0: Sioux City. Fitzpatrick, two outs, nobody on for the Tigers, top of the first inning. Ball one thrown high here to Lucy Symington. Top bat in the Tiger lineup with a 4.59 batting average and a 1.320 OPS. Also leads in runs, runs batted in, all three extra base hits and hit by pitches this season. Fitzpatrick, the 1-0 home. That missed just low by the looks of it. And a 2-0 count now here to Symington. Two balls, no strikes, two outs, nobody on for Spencer here in the top of the first inning. Fitzpatrick back up onto the rubber. The righty rocks back, delivers the 2-0 home. That struck, heading out towards right center field, and a great catch over the shoulder made by Shannon Cleary. Otherwise, that's looking at extra bases, but it ends the inning, and we go to the bottom of the first here on KICD.
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0: Welcome back, coming at you from Shields Field at Riverside Park in Sioux City as the Spencer Tigers take on Bishop Heelan of Sioux City in the Class 4A Region 3 semifinal. Heelan the number 2 seed, Spencer the number 3 seed. And pitching tonight for the Tigers, it's going to be the junior number 21, Jersey Vale. 24-6 coming into this one. Earned run average of 1.75 and 188.1 innings pitched. Strikes out batters at a 10 strikeouts per 7 inning rate. And right away she's going to hit Aaron Fitzpatrick in the foot there. And Fitzpatrick's going to take first base. The leadoff batter is on for the Crusaders. For Fitzpatrick, that is going to be the third time she's been hit by a pitch this season. And coming into courtesy run for the pitcher, that is going to be Savannah Lohr. So Lohr takes her spot at first base. That'll bring up Lena Ross for Bishop Heelan, a right-handed hitter. Veiled this season 0.96. Walks, hits, innings pitch. That one missed, and advancing on the wild pitch here is going to be Lohr up to second base. It's a runner on second with nobody out. One ball, no strike count here to Ross. Ross this season, 31 runs batted in. That's second on the Crusaders. This pitch is low and inside, and a 2-0 count here to Ross. Opposing bats against Vale this season hitting 135. Here comes the 2-0 home. Sires a swing and a miss for strike one. Two balls, one strike, no out. Runner on second for Heelan. Last half inning, Spencer, no runs, no hits, no Heelan errors, nobody left on base. As this pitch in the dirt as well. Count's going to go 3-1 here to Alana Ross, and moving up to third base on the wild pitch is going to be Savannah Lohr. Lohr from third, Vale the 3-1 home. That's low. Hit batter and a walk to get things started here for Heelan in the bottom of the first inning. So it'll be runners on the corners here for the Crusaders. No outs, and Sophie Lane to the plate for Bishop Heelan. A 388 batting average this year with a 1.151 OPS. Vale the delivery home. Bunt was fouled off. dead ball called and a strike called. The runner is going to move back to first base and Alana Ross. Ross on first, Lohr on third for Helan. Here's the 0-1. And that'll be just low here in a 1-1 count here to Lane. One ball, one strike, no outs. Runners on the corners for Helan here in the bottom of the first inning. Trying to strike early here. There's a cut on and miss. Taking second uncontested is going to be Ross. And it'll be second and third here for Helan with no outs and a 1-2 count to Lane. Next pitch home, swing and a miss, and a big strike three that time from Vail for out number one. So it'll put runners on second and third with one out here in the bottom of the first inning for Sophia Dannenbring. Dannenbring this season for the Crusaders leading the charge. How about this? A 712 batting average and a 2.160 OPS. This pitch misses high to her in a 1-0 count. Shannon Clary on deck for the Crusaders. As Dannenbring, the eighth grader, digs back in, hitting from the right side and takes ball two upstairs. Two balls, no strikes, one out. Runners on second and third for Helan. Scoreless ball game here in the bottom of the first inning. Vail back onto the rubber. The 2-0 home. That missed high as well and a 3-0 count here to Dannenbring. Three balls, no strikes. Vail trying to keep these runners put at second and third. And the 3-0 home, that is delivered for a strike in a 3-1 count to Dannenbring, one of the most dangerous hitters in the state of Iowa, leading the charge in batting average, number two in on-base percentage and slugging percentage this season. That's going to get looped out to left field and down for a base hit. Both runs are going to score, rounding first, heading on into second, and sliding in safely just under the tag is Dannenbring for a 2-RBI double. And Helan strikes first here in the first, leading 2-0. Both Lohr and Ross score on that double for the Crusaders. Shannon Clary now to the plate with a runner on second. And that one missed inside here to Clary. For a one ball, no strike count here with one out in the bottom of the first inning. 2-0, Helan on top of Spencer here in the early going. The 1-0 home, that missed low and in. Here's a throw down to third and tagging out the runner. Lucy Symington able to catch Sophia Dannenbring on the move from second to third. That is going to be the 12th thrown out runner this season for Symington as the next pitch is fouled off. It's going to be a 2-1 count here to Cleary. Symington came into this one number four in class 4A and thrown out stealing. Helan, a very aggressive team on the base paths, 159 attempts. Next pitch home, taking something off, trying to find the outside corner, but it misses, and a 3-1 count here to Cleary. Three balls, one strike, two outs here. In the bottom of the first, nobody on for Helan. They've got two runs already in. And the 3-1 home. That'll be a called strike on the low part of the zone to draw the count full here to Cleary. So a big payoff coming up here for Vail against Cleary of Helan. Next pitch home, and that is inside, ball four. Second walk of the inning, drawn by Helan. Brings up Emma Moody, the catcher for the Crusaders. Two outs, runner on first. Bottom of the first inning, and a 2-0 lead for Bishop Helan. Crusaders winners of six in a row coming into this one. Their last loss coming on June 29th on the road against Atlantic. There's a swing and a miss for strike one and an 0-1 count here to Moody. Moody coming into this one, batting 336 with an 846 OPS for the Crusaders. The next pitch home, another cut on and miss, and an 0-2 count here to Moody. No balls, two strikes, two outs, runner on first for Helan, bottom of the first inning and a 2-0 lead. Next pitch home, that miss high and a 1-2 count. Cleary this season is the top stealing threat for the Crusaders, 25 of 26. Next pitch home, that's fouled off. The count remains 1-2 to Moody. Clary was on the move before that foul ball. So Moody digs back in from the right side. Next pitch home. That missed inside. And a 2-2 count now to Moody. Two balls, two strikes, two outs. Heelan was able to score two as Dannon Bring knocked in a couple on a double. Here's a chopper heading out towards short, fielded. The throw over to first, and that pulled Steven off the bag. The runner coming around third and heading on home to score on the air. And it's a 3-0 lead for Heelan. From first to third on that one for Cleary. That'll go down in the book as an unearned run. Another courtesy runner rotating in. That's going to be Julia McGowan for the catcher, Emma Moody. And here's a strike delivered to Myriba. No balls, one strike, two outs, runner on first. Heelan striking for three runs here in the bottom of the first inning. There's a swing and a miss and an 0-2 count here. 3-0, Crusaders on top. Two strikes trying to keep the damage as is here in the bottom of the first inning. Vale, next pitch home, misses high and a 1-2 count. Winner of this contest advances to play either MOC Floyd Valley or Fort Dodge in the regional championship game. And there's a swing and a miss for strike three. A couple strikeouts in that inning for Vale, but three runs scored by Heelan. We go to the second inning. Crusaders on top, 3-0 on KICD.
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0: Tough start for the Tigers in this one. Three runs on the bottom of the first inning, two earned for Heelan, one hit, one Spencer error, and one left on base. Bryn Merchant leads things off here in the top of the second for Spencer's. They find themselves trailing 3-0. Called strike here. And an 0-1 count to Merchant. 301 batting average and a 684 OPS for the junior this season. Here's a ground ball up the middle for a base hit. First Tiger base runner. Comes from Bryn Merchant to lead things off here in the second. Merchant this season, 6-for-6 in stolen bases. Brings up Jersey Vale, the Spencer pitcher. Third on the team in batting average at 364 and second in OPS at 921 as Fitzpatrick delivers the first pitch home and misses high. One ball, no strikes, no outs, runner on first for Spencer in the top of the second inning. Vale steps back in, the right-handed hitter against the righty Fitzpatrick. The 1-0 home is fouled off in a 1-1 count. Fitzpatrick in her last outing threw five innings, no runs, two hits allowed, and struck out seven in the win against Jefferson of Council Bluffs. And here comes the 1-1 home. That's fouled off in a one-ball, two-strike count here to Vale, the five spot in the Tiger lineup. Spencer went three up, three down in the top of the first inning. But Merchant leads things off here with a single to break the hit column for the Tigers. The next pitch here to Vail.

0: inning rate this season. And with one out, runner on first for Spencer in the top of the second inning, Jasmine Christensen to the plate now for the Tigers. Right-handed hitter towards the front of the box, swings and misses at the first pitch. Merchant on the move as that got past the catcher. So Merchant will take second on the pass ball, and a runner in scoring position for Christensen. Christensen is number two on the team and runs batted in with 25. Merchant has 24 runs scored this year. Fitzpatrick delivers the 0-1 home. That's going to get looped right field and foul just beyond the diving glove of Kennedy Wendt and Wright. And it's an 0-2 count here to Christensen. One out and a runner on second for Spencer. Top of the second inning, healing up 3-0. Spencer beat Algona to wrap up the regular season and dispatched Lamar's by a score of 15-0 in the regional quarterfinal. And Christensen takes ball one to a one ball, two strike count here to the Tiger senior. Here comes the 1-2 from Fitzpatrick. Swing and a miss for strike three. Back-to-back strikeouts by Fitzpatrick. She has four now. Two outs with the runner on second for Maddie Steven and Spencer. Merchant on second for the Tigers after leading things off with a single in this inning. As Fitzpatrick delivers here to Steven, that's lifted high into the air, floating out towards left field, settling under it to make the catch is going to be Isabel Laffin for out number three. Tigers get a hit, but unable to move Merchant around as we go to the bottom of the second. 3-0, Helan on top here on KICD.
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0: Three to nothing, Bishop Elin of Sioux City on top of Spencer as we go to the bottom of the second here on News Radio 102.5 and AM 1240 KICD. Ball one low here to Isabel Laffin to lead things off in the second inning. It's 8-9-1 due up for Helan. The 1-0 home, that missed high, and it's a 2-0 count here to Laffin. Last half inning for Spencer, zero runs, one hit, zero Helan errors, and one left on base. The next pitch home, that's a swing and a miss for strike one and a 2-1 count here to Laffin. Laffin, a .287 batting average this year, .839 OPS, though. Part of that is the eight hit-by-pitches this season, and that pitch missed up and away for a 3-1 count here to Laffin. Here comes the 3-1 home. And that's a called strike. Low part of the strike zone. Loads up the count full. Three balls, two strikes, and an early payoff pitch here in the bottom of the second inning. Misses high. And Isabel Laffin is going to draw Helan's third walk of the game. Brings up Brooke Raymer. The ninth spot here in the lineup for the Crusaders. Runner on first with nobody out for Helan. Bottom of the second inning. And there's a strike delivered here to Raymer. No balls, one strike here. Raymer coming into this one for the Crusaders, batting .311 with an .851 OPS. The 0-1 home shows bunt, fouled it off. And an 0-2 count here to Raymer. The Crusaders

0: playing their 40th game of the season here tonight. The next pitch home, that is a slow roller down the third baseline, fielded the throw to first just in time. Throw back over to third, but sliding in safely there is going to be Laughing. Some good base running by her. The ground out moves Laughing up to third. One out into the top of the lineup we go with the Heelan pitcher, Aaron Fitzpatrick. Got hit by a pitch in her first plate appearance back in the bottom of the first inning. Pops this one up. Foul territory left side. It's going to be just out of play. And strike one here. No balls, one strike, one out. Runner on third for Heelan as they try to extend a 3-0 lead here in the bottom of the second inning. Next pitch home. That falls in there for a called strike. And an 0-2 count here to Fitzpatrick. Vail back up onto the rubber. And here comes the 0-2 home. That's low. And a 1-2 count. Vail last time out. Four innings pitched. Zero runs allowed. Two hits. One walk. One hit batter and struck out eight against Lamar's in the Class 4A Region 3. Quarterfinals. Next pitch is fouled off. Count remains 1-2 here to Fitzpatrick. After she was hit by a pitch, advanced on a couple of wild pitches and eventually scored. She was driven in by Sophia Dannenbring's double along with Alana Ross. The 1-2 misses high, and the count evens up at 2 apiece here to Fitzpatrick. Standing on third is Isabel Laughing, who led off this inning with a walk. Advanced from second and then to third on the ground out. Following, there's a called strike three at the knees. An important strikeout for out number two brings up Lana Ross, a walk in her last plate appearance. Run scored. Also credited with a stolen base while on the paths. First pitch to her misses low and inside for ball one. One ball, no strikes. Two outs, runner on third for Heelan. They've got a 3-0 lead here in the bottom of the second inning. Ross way up in the right-hand batter's box. Vail, the 1-0 delivery home, misses high in a 2-0 count. So two balls, no strikes here to Ross. A 378 batting average this season. 31 runs batted in, takes a cut on and miss at this next one, and it's a 2-1 count. Trying to bring in her eight spot in the lineup, standing on third now. That's going to get fouled off over to the left side. No, it's just fair. Inside that third base line. Coming in to score is going to be Laughing. An RBI single for Ross. Hit it right into no man's land there. And now it's a 4-0 lead for Heelan in the bottom of the second inning. Sophie Lane now, the batter with the runner on second and two outs. That one's low, ball one. Four runs scored, three earned runs for Heelan so far in these first two innings of play. The next pitch home, that's going to be a called strike. Staying put at second there is going to be Ross. And a one ball, one strike count with two outs and a runner on second for Heelan in the bottom of the second inning. The 1-1 home. Missed low and in. 2-1 here to Lane. Heelan is a team that's drawn 155 walks this season. The next pitch home. That misses high and away. And a three ball, one strike count here. Lane, a strikeout victim in her first plate appearance back in the first inning. And the 3-1. That's a ground ball heading out towards short, fielded by Merchant, and her throw pulls Steven off the back. She tries firing it home to cut down Lana Ross, who is rolling around third. She's going to score. That'll go down as an unearned run on the fielding error. And Sophia Dannenbring will be up to the plate. She doubled in her last plate appearance. First Spencer's going to have a conversation out in the circle. Dan Bring. Came into this one, like I mentioned, back in the first inning, a 712 batting average and a 2.160 OPS. 40 runs batted in, added two more to that in the first inning. Helan, after three runs in the first, have scored two more here in the second, and they lead by a score of 5-0. And a runner on first with two outs. Both runs have scored with two outs here in this second. There's a called strike. First pitch here to Dannenbring in an 0-1 count. Lane, 25-26 in stolen bags this season. She's on first base for the Crusaders. Dannenbring digs back in from the right side. Vail up onto the rubber. Here comes the 0-1. That'll be in there for a strike as well at an 0-2 count. Vail's rung up three here tonight, but she's also issued three walks. Is going to get lifted high into the air, shallow center field, and coming in to make the catch is going to be Lauren Lee for out number three, but Helan strikes for two more in the second. They lead 5-0 as we go to the third here on KICD.
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0: Top of the third inning here on News Radio 102.5 and AM 1240 KICD. Two runs, one earned, one hit, one error, and one left on base in at the bottom of the second inning for Helan. And the Tigers are going to now have to try and cover a 5-0 deficit. Still early in this one as Fitzpatrick gets set to face Jill Kabrick and delivers strike one. Kabrick, the 8th spot, also going to see 9-1 here with Kelsey Sonius and Dakota Lux this inning for the Tigers. Here comes the 0-1, ground ball foul over to the left side and a quick 0-2 count here to Kabrick. Kabrick, a 287 bat this year with a 718 OPS. This is Fitzpatrick. 16-5 coming into today and off to a good start in this one. Misses high and away on this next pitch to a 1-2 count. She's already struck out four in this one. And working with a 5-0 lead in the top of the third inning. That's fouled off as Kabrick buys another pitch here. Spencer this season started the year 12-0. Then lost five of their next seven before finishing the regular season by winning 10 of their last 11 games. Here's the 1-2 home. Soft line drive just over the pitcher's glove. This is going to be a close play at first. They called her safe as Kabrick hustles down the line for an infield single. Just a soft little line drive. Just got over the glove of Fitzpatrick there. And she beats out the throw. Second hit for Spencer. And we go to the 9 spot here. The 8th grader, Kelsey Sonius, digs in from the right side for the Tigers. Designated player tonight, hitting for Lauren Lee. Lays down a bunt down the first baseline. This is a good bunt. She's going to beat out the throw, too. Back-to-back infield singles for the Tigers. And the lineup turns over to the top. Runners on first and second for Spencer. No outs. Dakota Lux will come to the plate. The junior struck out in her first plate appearance back in the first inning. Spencer trails by a score of 5-0, and the Crusaders opting to have a conference in the circle here. These two teams met back on June 17th. I mentioned Spencer after that 12-0 start lost five of their next seven, but one of their wins in that stretch was against Helan by a score of 2-1, and it was in walk-off fashion. Lucy Symington had the RBI single that drove in the winning run. Dakota Lux back in that game, but Helan off to a 5-0 lead here in the top of the third for the regional semifinal. And that's going to get popped up and out of play. And a 0-1 count here, Lux. No balls, one strike, no outs. Runners on first and second for Spencer in the top of the third inning. They trail 5-0, trying to cut into that lead with the runner in scoring position. Next pitch, Lux tries a bunt. It's popped up and right back into the glove of the catcher, Moody. Fires it down to first and is going to double up the Tigers, and just like that, two outs with the runner on second, and on a great play by Emma Moody behind the plate. And a runner on second here for Spencer with two outs, and a well-struck ball heading out towards center field, but going back to make the catch is going to be Shannon Cleary. For out number three, Spencer gets the first two runners on, but Helan squanders it in just a few pitches as we go to the bottom of the third here with the Crusaders up 5-0 on KICD.
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0: 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Bottom of the third inning, first pitch popped up right field, and making the catch is Jill Kabrick for out number one. Needed quick out number one here. Shannon Cleary flies out to right field. Flies out to second technically in the book, but it was shallow right field on the pop. It brings up Emma Moody, reached on an error in her first plate appearance. And a ground ball heading out towards short, gets past Merchant and into the outfield for a base hit. Single there for Moody, and Maya Reba will come to the plate now. A strikeout in her first plate appearance. And conversation here between our ump and Coach Kylie Lukes of Helan. Re-entering as a courtesy runner for the catcher here is going to be Julia McGowan. One out, runner on first for Helan here in the bottom of the third inning. They've got a 5-0 lead. Swing and a miss here to Reba in a 0-1 count. McGowan on first there. One for one in stolen bases this season. A bunt is offered and missed for an 0-2 count. No balls, two strikes, one out, runner on first for Helan. And the next pitch misses low and away in a 1-2 count. Spencer's faced off against Helan 14 times since 2008. Helan's won 9 of them. That's going to get popped up. Foul territory behind home plate and unable to bring in the catch to Symington. And the count will remain 1-2 here to Reba. The average score between these two teams when they meet, Bishop Heelan 5.3 and Spencer 3. Spencer, of course, won the last meeting earlier this year by a score of 2-1. And we got a stoppage here. It looks like Dakota Lux on the third baseline relacing a shoe. Count still 1-2 here to Myreba. Vail up onto the rubber. Here comes the 1-2 home. Took something off and got her swing, and here's the throw down to second and sailed a little bit, and sliding into second with a stolen base is going to be McGowan for her second stolen base on the season. Two outs here, runner on second for Heelan in the bottom of the third. They were able to strike for their two runs with two outs back in the second. And here's a strike delivered to Isabel Laffin, a walk in her first plate appearance out of a full count. She would eventually come around to score. She was knocked in by Alana Ross. The next pitch home. That misses in a 1-1 count here to Laffin. The longest streak between either of these teams. The next pitch misses low and inside for a 2-1 count. Heelan's have won three in a row in the series twice, from June 28th of 2022 to May 27th of 2023, and before that, June 20th of 2009 to June 18th of 2011. This pitch misses just inside and low. It's now a 3-1 count here to Laffin, with the runner on second and two outs for Heelan in the bottom of third inning. Next pitch is a called strike. Count loads up. And a big payoff pitch coming up here with that runner in scoring position for the Crusaders. 5-0, Heelan on top of Spencer here in the bottom of the third inning. The 3-2 home misses low and in. And for the second time here tonight, Laffin draws a walk. Four walks here for Vail tonight. That'll bring up Brooke Raymer, a ground out in her first plate appearance. Grounds this out towards second, and they're going to call runner interference. And that'll be out number three. So trying to advance from first to second, Laffin's going to get called for the interference, and that'll bring us into the fourth inning. Heelan held in check for the first time here tonight. They lead 5-0 here on KICD.
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0: Top of the fourth inning here in Sioux City. Ball one thrown to Lucy Symington. It's going to be 3-4-5 for the Tigers with Symington, Merchant, and Vail to the plate here in the top of the fourth inning. Next pitch fouled off. And a 1-1 count to Symington. Last half inning for Heelan. No runs, one hit, no Tiger errors, and one left on base. It's a warm day here in Sioux City. 80 degrees and a feels like temp of 94. 1-1 count here to Symington. Flew out to center field in her first plate appearance. She's going to ground this up the middle for a base hit. Second inning in a row, the leadoff, or excuse me, that'd be the third inning in a row. The leadoff runner has gotten on for Spencer via a base hit. It's their fourth base hit of the night. Still yet to strike for a run as they trail 5-0. Bryn Merchant had the single to lead things off in the second inning for the Tigers. She digs in from the right side with a runner on first and nobody out. Fitzpatrick, the rockback delivery home, misses high. And a 1-0 count here to Merchant. Symington, 7 of 7 for stolen bases this year, tied for second on that team in the team in that category. Fitzpatrick, here comes the 1-0 home, and blew that one past Merchant for a 1-1 count. One ball, one strike with no outs. Before the 2-1 Spencer win earlier this season against Helan, Helan had 1-2 in a row. This is a well-struck ball flying out towards left center field and going all the way back to the fence, unable to bring in the catch, is Shannon Clary. And Merchant is safe in at first, on base for the second time here today. That went in and out of the glove of Clary, who was able to settle under it on the fence. We'll mark it down in the book as an E8. A rare outfield error, and that'll bring up Jersey Vale with runners on first and second, and nobody out. Spencer in dire need of some runs here in the top of the fourth inning. Fitzpatrick delivers home. That's popped up, out of play, foul. And an 0-1 count. Vale struck out in her first plate appearance back in the second inning. Coming into today with a .364 batting average, she has 16 runs batted in with a runner on second right now. Also on first base for the Tigers, with nobody out. Next pitch home. That'll miss outside, and a 1-1 count now to Vale. Spencer with four hits so far here tonight. Couple left on base. Next pitch home. That's a line drive heading out in the outfield, and that's going to get down for a base hit. Symington rounding third. She's going to head home. It got past the outfielders in center. Rounding third and going to score on the fielding error is Merchant, and the Tigers are back within three. It's an RBI single, and another run comes in via the error in that sequence for the Tigers. Advancing up to second is going to be Vale, and it'll bring up Jasmine Christensen with the runner on second. Still nobody out here in the top of the fourth inning in Sioux City. The RBI by Vale knocked in Symington and is going to be her 17th on the year. Christensen, a strikeout victim in her first plate appearance, as Fitzpatrick tries to work with nobody out and a runner on second. She missed high with that pitch. And a 1-0 count here to Christensen. Christensen, number two on the team, and runs batted in with 25. The courtesy runner in for Spencer is Emerson Scharnberg. Next pitch, bunt down the first baseline. That'll advance the runner up to third. The play is made to get Christensen out at first. Mark it down for a sacrifice bunt in the 1-3 fashion. That'll be out number one. And with the runner on third and one out, Maddie Steven fly out to left field in her first plate appearance, steps up. Tigers trailing 5-2 here in the top of the fourth inning, and a tip swing on that one for an 0-1 count here to Steven. Spencer striking for two so far in this fourth inning. Fitzpatrick back up onto the rubber with the runner on third and one out. The 0-1 home, and make that 0-2 on a swing and miss. No balls, two strikes here to Steven. Kaberk on deck for the Tigers. A single for her to lead things off in the third inning. Fitzpatrick looking for a big strikeout here with the runner on third and one out. Missed high and away for ball one. One ball, two strikes here to Steven. Steven coming into this one, batting .256 this season with a .664 OPS. She has 12 runs batted in. Scharnberg on third for the Tigers, and a swing and a miss. Big strikeout for Fitzpatrick for out number two. her fifth strikeout of this game. And Jill Kabrick, who singled, had an infield single in her first plate appearance, will step up to the plate for the Tigers with the runner on third and two outs. Fitzpatrick catches her signal there from Moody, delivers home. Swing to miss for strike one. No balls, one strike, two outs, runner on third for the Tigers. They throw 5-2 here in the top of the fourth. Class 4A Region 3 semifinal from Michiels Field at Riverside Park in Sioux City. And here comes the 0-1 from Fitzpatrick. Another cut and miss and an 0-2 count here to Kabrick. Winner of this contest advances into the regional championship game to face either the number one seed Fort Dodge or the number four seed MOC Floyd Valley. And Kabrick fouls off the next pitch to stay alive with two strikes on her. It's the eighth spot for the Tigers. Symington and Merchant each reached base to lead things off in this inning. Then an RBI single by Jersey Vale and then an error in the outfield after it. Here's a floater into shallow right field. Going back to get it is going to be Brooke Raymer for out number three. But Spencer does strike for two in that inning. And we go to the bottom of the fourth here on KICD with Heelan leading 5-2.
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14: 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Apologies for the technical difficulties. We lost some power here in the stadium and got disconnected. And since we were off, a two-run home run in the fourth inning for Bishop Heelan of Sioux City extended their lead. And now to 7-2, and we go to the top of the fifth inning. No one count here to Kelsey Sonius to get started and make that 0-2. No balls, two strikes here to Sonius. That last half inning for Heelan. Two runs, both earned, three hits, no Tiger errors, and one left on base. Next pitch is low here to Sonius. And a one ball, two strike count here to the designated player for the Tigers. Hitting today for Lauren Lee playing center field. Spencer trails 7-2. As the next pitch home misses high. A 2-2 count now to Sonius. Sonius, infield single in their last plate appearance, but then got doubled up after a pop-up bunt was caught behind the plate. Now a pop-up on the infield, left side underneath it to make the catch is going to be the shortstop, Sophia Dannenbring, for out number one. And that'll turn the lineup back over to Dakota Lux, a strikeout and a pop-out to the catcher in her first two plate appearances. Spencer trailing 7-2 with one out. Nobody on here in the top of the fifth inning. Class 4A, Region 3, semifinal. Lux is going to hit a soft liner out to center field. That's down for a base hit. Spencer's been getting hits here tonight. They just haven't been scoring runs outside of the fourth inning. So Lux, the single with one out, brings up Mercedes Craig, a strikeout and a flyout to center in her first two plate appearances. One out with the runner on first as Fitzpatrick delivers home, and a cut on a miss that time for Craig for strike one. Six strikeouts so far here tonight for Fitzpatrick, well ahead of her average pace. As the 0-1 comes home. Bunt popped up and fielded. Good charge from the third baseline. Alana Ross will move Lux from first to second. So it goes down in the book as a sacrifice 5-3. And out number two, Lucy Symington comes to the plate. A single in her first plate appearance after a deep fly out to center back in the first. A runner on second for Spencer, two outs as they trail by a score of 7-2 here in the top of the fifth inning. And that one's low in the dirt for ball one here to Symington. Symington coming into today, a 459 bat with a 1.320 OPS. Team leader and runs batted in with 34, trying to make it 35 with that runner on second. Fitzpatrick back up onto the rubber, catching her signal from Moody behind the plate. Next pitch home misses high and a 2-0 count. Quite a bit of a different game than the first meeting between these two teams. That was a 2-1 Spencer win. And here's the 2-0 home to Symington, fouled off for strike one. Two balls, one strike here with two outs and a runner on second. In that game, the teams combined for nine hits and five errors between the two groups. And the 2-1 Spencer win. And that's a well-struck ball heading out towards right field, and it's going to bounce off the fence for extra bases. Lux rounds third and is going to score. It's an RBI double for Lucy Symington. Her second base hit here tonight drives in her 35th run batted in this season. And for Lux, that's going to be her 32nd run scored this year. She's second on the team in that category. And Spencer now trails by a score of 7-3. Bryn Merchant steps up to the plate to reach on air in her last plate appearance. And a ball here to Merchant. Single, reach on air, and a run scored here for Merchant in this game. Not only did she reach on air in the fourth inning, but because of an error made in center field, she ended up scoring as well. But she pops this one up, infield, right side, underneath it to make the catch. Is going to be Sophie Lane, the second baseman for Helan, for out number three. Spencer strikes for one more. They trail 7-3 as we go to the bottom of the fifth here on KICD.
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0: timeandout.com. We're going into the bottom of the fifth inning here in Sioux City, playing this game at Shields Park, or Shields Field at Riverside Park, west side of Sioux City, right along the Big Sioux River. Due up for Bishop Heelan here in the bottom of the fifth inning. It's the 7-8-9 with Reba, Laffin, and Raymer. Spencer in that last half inning strikes for a run. It was earned on two hits, no Heelan errors, and one left on base. Reba stepping up to the plate, a couple of strikeouts for her here this evening, and actually this is a different hitter for Heelan, and a called strike to her. An 0-1 count. The batter is Alexandra Dannenbring. The next pitch to her is fouled off. So she comes in to do some pinch hitting. An 0-2 count on her right now. And a 1-2 is that miss. One ball, two strikes here to the leadoff batter in the bottom of the fifth for Heelan. And the next pitch home, just getting a little bit of bat on that, was Alexander Dannenbring. Alexander Dannenbring, the sophomore for Heelan. Took something off of that one. Vale did. It's grounded out towards second. Trouble with it by Kabrick, and another Tiger error. And she's not able to make the play over at first. It's going to be Spencer's third error of the game, and Isabel Laffin will come to the plate now with the runner on first and nobody out for Heelan here in the bottom of the fifth inning. And the first pitch here, a called strike to Isabel Laffin. She's walked twice here tonight, faced full counts in each appearance. The next pitch home, that misses, and a 1-1 here to Laffin. Dannenbring on first. She's 3-for-3 in stolen bases this season. That pitch missed low and in for a 2-1 count here to Laffin. Heelan leads by a score of 7-3 here in the bottom of the fifth inning. Another miss, and that's a 3-1 count. Three balls, one strike, no outs, runner on first for Heelan. Here's the 3-1 home. That's going to be over the plate for a called strike. And for the third time in as many plate appearances here tonight, Laffin has worked a full count. And here is the payoff home, fouled off. Laffin this season has drawn now 17 walks, been hit by 8 pitches, has helped her to an 839 OPS despite a 287 batting average. This pitch just misses the low part of the zone, and that's 3 walks drawn here tonight out of the 8 spot for Isabel Laffin. Five walks issued here tonight by the Spencer starter, Vale. And the 9 spot comes up. Brooke Raymer ground out in a reach on a fielder's choice and 2 plate appearances. Nobody out. Runners on first and second for Heelan here in the bottom of the fifth inning. Ball 1 here thrown low. Heelan with a 7-3 lead over Spencer. The Crusaders will lay down a bunt here out of the 9 spot, going for the force out at third. They're going to call her safe. And it'll go down as a fielder reach on the fielder's choice that time for Raymer, as Dannenbring beats out the throw to third. It's bases loaded, nobody out. Top of the lineup with Aaron Fitzpatrick to the plate. She's been hit by a pitch, struck out, and singled here with 2 runs scored. First pitch to her is fouled off into the backstop for an 0-1 count. No balls, 1 strike, no outs, and bases loaded for Heelan as they try to add on to a 7-3 lead here in the bottom of the fifth inning. Vale, the 0-1 home, swing and a miss for strike 2. No balls, two strikes here to Fitzpatrick. And the next pitch home, fouled off. So the count remains 0-2 here with the bases all loaded up for Fitzpatrick. This season, Fitzpatrick has knocked in 24 runners. She is the team leader in triples this season. Takes ball one low. And one ball, two strike count here to Fitzpatrick, the Heelan pitcher. Steps back in from the right side. She's going to pop this up right side of the infield. Just what the Tigers needed there. As making the catch is Jill Kabrick for out number one. Brings up Alana Ross. Three at-bats for her here tonight. A walk, a single, a home run, and three runs batted in. Ross, 378 batting average coming into tonight. Takes ball one low and inside. And a one ball, no strike count with one out, and the base is loaded here for Heelan. In the bottom of the fifth inning, the 1-0 home, fouled off, 1-1. A reach on error, a walk, and then a fielder's choice loaded up the bases here in the fifth. Ross's three runs batted in brings her total up to 34 on the season and looking for more. The next pitch home is low. 2-1 count here to Ross. Three runs scored for her tonight. Vail, next pitch home. That's a line drive, but foul. And a 2-2 count now here to Ross. Her single back in the second. Fell into no man's land there, just inside the foul line, probably about 10 feet behind the back of the infield. And here's the 2-2 home. Took something off and missed outside, and the count goes full here to Ross with nowhere to put her. Three balls, two strikes, bases loaded, one out here in the bottom of the fifth inning. Heelan with a 7-3 lead and a big swing and a miss for strike three. And out number two here in the fifth. Ross has been hard out all night and a big strikeout there, the fifth of the evening for Vail. And Sophie Lane comes to the plate. A strikeout, a reach on error, and a line out to center here tonight as she swings and misses at the first pitch for an 0-1 count. As Lane digs back in, hitting from the right side. Here's the 0-1 to her. That's a called strike on the outside corner. No balls, two strikes, two outs, bases loaded here in the bottom of the fifth inning. Vail back up onto the rubber, the 0-2 home. Pop up, and it's going to bounce fair and then covered fair and then just applying the tag to the runner. That time is Symington coming home. Was Reba, so that'll be out number three. And we go to the sixth inning. Spencer works out, a bases loaded, no out, trouble there in the fifth. This is Tiger Softball on KICD.
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0: 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Tigers need runs and running out of innings to do it in. Jersey Vale fouls off the first pitch she sees for an 0-1 count. Leading things off here in the sixth inning, and the back-to-back foul balls makes it 0-2. Vale has struck out and singled with a run batted in here tonight. That RBI for Vale gave her 17 on the season. Spencer has scored in back-to-back innings. Up onto the rubber here is going to be Fitzpatrick in the 0-2 delivery home. Took something off, ground ball heading out towards short. Fielded cleanly, the throw across the diamond is in time that time from Dannenbring for out number one. Spencer put the leadoff runner on in the second, third, and fourth inning. They did not score in the second or third. They did get two runs there in the fourth. And they did their damage in the fifth with one out on them. First pitch here to Jasmine Christensen misses outside in a 1-0 count. Christensen a strikeout and a sacrifice bunt here tonight. Spencer trailing by a score of 7-3. Nobody on, one out here in the top of the sixth inning. Next pitch home, swing and a miss, four strike one. And one ball, one strike count here to the Tiger senior Christensen playing right field tonight for Spencer. 388 batting average. 12 walks drawn leads the Tigers. Here's a soft ground ball out towards second, fielding it and tossing it over to first. In time is Sophie Lane for out number two. Back-to-back ground outs here for the Tigers. And two outs with Maddie Steven, a fly out and a strikeout here tonight. Spencer trying to go to work with two outs on him. Here in the top of the sixth inning. That's fouled off into the backstop and an 0-1 count here to Steven. Was batting sub 200 most of the year, but has elevated that batting average up to 256 here in the last few weeks. As Fitzpatrick delivers the 0-1 home. Missed low, 1-1. One ball, one strike, two outs, nobody on for Spencer. Bottom of the sixth inning in a 7-3 Bishop Heelan lead. Fitzpatrick back up onto the rubber, and here comes the 1-1. That's low. And a two-ball, one-strike count here to Steven. Spencer scored two runs in the fourth, one run in the fifth. Heelan with three in the first, two in the second, and two in the fourth. And here's the 2-1. That's a line drive out towards right field, but it is right at Kennedy Went for out number three. Three up, three down inning that time, delivered by Aaron Fitzpatrick and the Heelan defense. We go to the bottom of the sixth here, 7-3. Heelan still on top on KICD.
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0: It's 4-5-6 here for Heelan in the bottom of the sixth inning, and ball one taken by Sophia Dannenbring, who leads things off. Came into tonight batting 7-12 with a 2.160 OPS. She has doubled, flown out, and grounded out here tonight. And she lifts this high into the air, heading out towards center field, and a home run. Solo shot for Sophia Dannenbring. Her ninth home run on the season, second home run of the game for Heelan. And it's now an 8-3 lead for the Crusaders here in the Class 4A Region 3 semifinal. Brings up Shannon Cleary. A walk, a pop out, and a single with a run scored for her here tonight. as Vail tries to battle back after the home run. And a line drive heading out towards center field, and that's going to be a base hit here for Cleary. Her second hit of the game, third trip onto the bags. And it'll be a runner on first with nobody out here for Heelan in the bottom of the sixth. Already got a little bit more insurance from the solo shot from Dannenbring.

0: right field. Next pitch home, pop up, foul territory, heading out towards the dugout and hits the top of the dugout for strike one on a one ball, one strike count here to Moody. Cleary tonight yet to swipe a bag despite coming in 25-26 on the season, leading the team in that category. There's a good change fired for a strike and a one ball, two strike count here to Moody. Nobody out and a runner on first for Heelan. Already run in on the solo shot from Dannum bring this inning. The 1-2 line drive right field down for a base hit. Three consecutive base hits to start things out in this bottom of the sixth inning for Heelan. Cleary advances up to second. Second hit of the night for Moody. And that'll bring up Alexandria Dannenbring for Heelan. The courtesy runner checking back in here for the Crusaders. Julia McGowan will take her spot at first. She was that run scored, she's yet to be scored here tonight, despite the three trips to the base paths by Moody. And there's a strike delivered here to Dannenbring. She's subbed in for Myra Reba, who struck out in her first two plate appearances here tonight and reached on an error in her first at-bat just an inning ago. That ball missed, and it's a 1-1 count here to Alexander Dannenbring. Came in batting 203 with a 601 OPS. Next pitch to her, trying to find the outside corner, but missing at that time is Vail for a 2-1 count. Two balls, one strike, no outs. Runners on first and second for Heelan. Bottom of the sixth inning. They lead 8-3. Next pitch fouled off, and the count evens up at 2 apiece. So with a 2-2 count, Isabel Laffin on deck for the Crusaders. Next pitch home. That's a called strike three. Strikeout number six here tonight for Vail. Out number one here in the sixth inning. So with one out, runners on first and second, that brings up Isabel Laffin. She's had three plate appearances, has faced a full count in all three, and walked all three times. She fouls off the first pitch for an 0-1 count. She scored a run after that first walk, was called out on the base pass for an interference on her second trip, and then was stranded at second just an inning ago. And here comes the 0-1 home. That'll be a called strike. Nice pitch there for an 0-2 count here with one out and runners on first and second for Heelan. Bottom of the sixth inning, Crusaders lead by a score of 8-3. Spencer trying to keep it there. Throw down to third here on the move, and stealing third is going to be Shannon Cleary. That'll be her first stolen base of the night. Moody moves up to second, and it's runners on second and third with one out. And a 1-2 count here to Laffin. And a cut on a miss. So Laffin, who had three walks here tonight and three plate appearances, is sent back to the dugout for the first time on a strikeout. Strikeout number seven for Vail here tonight, and Brooke Raymer to the plate. A called strike to her. No balls, one strike, two outs, runners on second and third for Heelan. Bottom of the sixth inning, they lead 8-3. Ground out and a couple of reaches on fielder's choice here tonight for Raymer. Next pitch, chopper foul, and an 0-2 count. Raymer playing first base here tonight. She's a junior. A very young Heelan team will only graduate McKenna Nichols and Amaya Reba. So bringing back all the heavy hitters on this group for next year. This is a slow ground ball, and it's up the middle for a base hit. Two more runs are going to score for the Crusaders. And now they've got Raymer in a rundown. She's going to get tagged down on the base pass for out number three, but Heelan now leads by a score of 10-3. Last chance to bat for the Tigers as we go to the top of the seventh on KICD.
1: Some things suck. Losing sucks.
2: Game over. 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
6: It is 10-3 as we go to the top of the seventh innings. Spencer needs runs, of course, last chance at the plate. And a 1-0 count here to Jill Kabrick. One ball, no strikes. A single, infield single for Kabrick back in the third inning here tonight. Takes ball two upstairs. And it's a 2-0 count here to lead off things in the top of the seventh for Spencer. The Tigers got a big rally in the store somewhere. Fitzpatrick trying to not let that happen. Of course, this is a well-struck ball, but it's going to be foul. Not a lot of foul territory to play with over there on the left side, but she found it. And it's a 2-1 count. Single and a pop out here tonight for Kabrick. And getting another shoot tie in. Our infield umps have been spying that here tonight. News Radio 102.5 AM 1240 KICD bringing you Spencer Tigers softball here tonight. Top of the seventh inning. Tigers trailing by a score of 10-3. Jill Kabrick with 1-2 count on her. Fitzpatrick delivers. That is lofted left field. Down for a seeing eye base hit. Found the soft spot behind short and in front of left field for her second single here this evening. And it'll be a runner on first with nobody out for Kelsey Sonius now for the Tigers. Sonius tonight, an infield single and a pop out to short. First pitch to her is a called strike at the knees. And her no ball, one strike count, nobody out, runner on first. Kabrick has only attempted one stolen base this year. Spencer, not a steal-heavy team, but efficient when they do. Next pitch home, pop-up, foul territory, and going back to get it. Making a nice play, good reaction there. Alana Ross makes the out. And the lineup turns over to Dakota Lux. Strikeout, a pop-out, and a single with the run scored here tonight for the junior. Spencer with their backs against the wall here in the top of the seventh inning, trailing 10-3. Runner on first, one out. Fitzpatrick delivers home to Lux. That'll be a strike. And an 0-1 count here to Lux. Lux digs back in, hitting from the right side. Fitzpatrick, the delivery home. This is a slow ground ball down the third baseline. Lux down the first baseline, but another good play made by Ross at third base as she throws out Lux for out number two. In the meantime, Kabrick moves up to second. Too far from easy outs made that time by Alana Ross at third for Helan. And Mercedes Craig fouls off the first pitch to her in an 0-1 count. Craig has struck out, flown out, and laid down a sacrifice bunt here tonight. Two outs, runner on second for Spencer. They trail 10-3 here in the top of the seventh inning. Next pitch home, a swing and a miss for strike two. And an 0-2 count here to Craig. Tigers down to their last strike. Helan scored three in the first, two in the second, two in the fourth, and three more in the sixth. Spencer has scored two in the fourth and one in the fifth. It's an 0-2 count. Two outs, runner on second. Fitzpatrick to the rubber. The 0-2 home. Popped up, foul territory, and will be out of play. So we'll at least one more pitch coming Craig's way here. Spencer 25-6 this season, went 7-1, tied for the Final Lakes Conference Championship. And Fitzpatrick, the 0-2 home. Swing and a miss for strike three, and the Crusaders beat Spencer here tonight by a score of 10-3. Spencer had knocked off this Heelan team by a score of 2-1 earlier this season. Back on June 17th, Heelan gets that one back. It's their 10th win against Spencer since 2008, and they advance to the Class 4A Region 3 championship game. They'll face either the number 1 seed Fort Dodge or the number 4 seed MOC Floyd Valley. We'll take a break, total up some stats. Post-game wrap-up when we return here on News Radio 102.5, AM 1240 KICD and NorthwestIvanow.com.
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6: 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Post-game wrap-up here as the Spencer Tigers fall by a score of 10-3 to Bishop Heelan of Sioux City, the number 2 seed here in Class 4A Region 3. Spencer, the number 3 seed, coming in 2 tonight. And the final box score, Spencer 3 runs, 8 hits, 3 errors, and 5 left on base. Heelan 10 runs, 9 hits, one error and seven left on base. The winning pitcher, Aaron Fitzpatrick, seven innings pitched, eight hits, three runs, two earned. No walks here tonight and struck out six. Vail takes the loss in her start, six innings pitched, eight hits, 10 runs, eight earned, five walks and seven strikeouts here against Helan in the 10-3 loss. And Helan got out quickly in this one, struck for three runs right away in that first inning, and then two more in the second, all before Spencer was finally able to break through there in the top of the fourth with a couple runs. But Helan responded in a big way in the bottom of the fourth inning as Spencer was down 5-2. After an Aaron Fitzpatrick single, Alana Ross hit a two-run home run. She ended up here tonight with a three-run scored, two hits, a walk, and three runs batted in, as well as a stolen base. So a big night for third baseman for Helan, Alana Ross, and she also played third base really well, had some nice plays here this evening, including two outs made in that top of the seventh that were by no means easy to make. But those two runs basically neutralized those two runs by Spencer from the top of the fourth inning, but some nice insurance added in the bottom of the sixth for Helan as the first three runners got on. Those first three runners all scored and extended their lead to seven and setting up for a four-batter, three-out inning there in the top of the seventh inning to finish things up for a Helan win here tonight. They advance to the Class 4A Region 3 championship game. They'll take on either Fort Dodge in Fort Dodge, or if MLC Floyd Valley manages to pull off the upset over a very, very good Fort Dodge team, then that game would be played here. The Crusaders pick up win number 32 on the season. They're 32-8, and the number two seed advances into that championship. Spencer wraps up their season with a 25-7 overall record, and a year where they split the Lakes Conference Championship with Storm Lake. So that'll do it for the 2026 softball season here tonight, and with it, the 2025-2026 athletics season in general. So appreciate everybody tuning in throughout the season, whether it had been on News Radio 102.5 AM 1240 KICD, NorthwestDiamondOut.com, maybe catching some regional games on Big Country 107.7, or sticking with us on SMU when we didn't have those radio contests going for you. However you tuned in, we appreciate it here this year, and we'll be talking again with more Spencer Tiger Athletics come late August. But until then, everybody have a great rest of your summer. This has been Spencer Tiger Softball on News Radio 102.5 AM 1240 KICD and NorthwestDiamondOut.com. Spencer's season comes to an end in the Class 4A Region 3 semifinals in a 10-3 loss to Bishop Helan of Sioux City.
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16: 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Don't stop there. Hit that thumbs up icon, comment away. 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All right, J-Mart, so we've talked football. Time to talk some actual football here because –

0: It's Red Eye Radio, 866-90-RED-EYE, 866-907-3339. Ken is in Michigan listening to the great WJR. Ken, thanks for calling in. Go ahead.
1: Yes, up until yesterday, I believe I would have given him an F.

0: Now Dr. Ziegler invites you to join him in praying the Lord's Prayer.
1: Taught by Jesus and trusting in his promises, we are bold to pray. Our Father who art in heaven, hallowed be thy name. Thy kingdom come, thy will be done, on earth as it is in heaven. Give us this day our daily bread, and forgive us our trespasses as we forgive those who trespass against us. And lead us not into temptation, but deliver us from the evil one. For thine is the kingdom and the power and the glory forever and ever. Amen. Receive the blessing of the Lord. The Lord bless you and keep you. The Lord make his face shine on you and be gracious to you. The Lord look upon you with his favor and give you peace. Amen.
0: The Lutheran Hour is made possible through the support of faithful listeners like you. 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Join us again next week. Our guest speaker will be Dr. Glenn Nielsen with a message titled, From Groans to Glory. I'm Mark Eicher. This has been a presentation of Lutheran Hour Ministries.

0: Founded on the principles of charity, unity, and fraternity, the Knights of Columbus has built a legacy of supporting the sick, disabled, and their families since its launch in 1892. Since then, the Knights have expanded their outreach to assist local communities, including donating more than 1 million coats to those struggling to stay warm through the winter months.
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9: From ABC News, I'm Brian Clark. Senator Lindsey Graham, who advocated for a stronger U.S. foreign policy across more than 20 years in the Senate, died suddenly Saturday night. ABC Stephen Portnoy has the latest from Washington.
10: Paramedics were called to the senator's home here in D.C. on a report of a man suffering chest pains. Hours later, his office said Lindsey Graham died from a brief and sudden illness. The 71-year-old was just in Ukraine 2 days ago, visiting with President Volodymyr Zelensky. He was due to appear on NBC's Meet the Press this morning. President Trump on social media calls his ally and frequent golfing partner a true American patriot and one of the greatest people and senators I have ever known.
9: In a statement, President Zelensky said Graham was here with our people when it was most needed. As for the political ramifications, ABC's Jay O'Brien has more.
11: South Carolina's governor will now appoint an interim senator to fill Graham's seat until his term ends in January. Graham was running for re-election, so Republicans in South Carolina now have to hold a special primary to fill his spot on the ballot.
9: Democrats in Maine are looking for a new Senate candidate for different reasons. Graham Plattner, the party's Senate nominee, dropped out after being accused of sexual assault, which he denies. Democrats say they'll hold a convention July 25th and say they're still optimistic about ousting the Republican Senator Susan Collins. The state party executive director, Devin Murphy Anderson, said,
12: "We have a very real situation in this country where women have had their reproductive rights stripped away from them. That is because of Susan Collins' vote to confirm Justice Brett Kavanaugh. She is not escaping that history."
9: The deal to end the Iran war appears to be falling apart, says ABC's Selena Wang.
13: The U.S. and Iran are trading attacks once again just hours after talks wrapped up in Oman, and those talks were focused on reopening the Strait of Hormuz, but clearly no breakthroughs were made, with Iran yet again firing on a ship in the strait.
9: And Iran says the strait is closed. 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
9: Parts of the western U.S. could experience record temperatures today, says ABC meteorologist Leslie Lopez.
16: Tracking that heat off to the west, 111 degrees is the record to beat in Billings, Montana. That would be an all-time hot day, record-breaking day for the area. In addition to that, we could see daily records broken in Salt Lake City.
9: The temperatures challenging firefighters in Southern California who are battling the Summit Fire. It has grown to nearly 3,000 acres in the eastern part of Los Angeles County. A Democratic member of Congress says he was detained in the West Bank.
17: Israeli settlers were blocking a road in the West Bank Thursday, says Khanna.
18: These hoodlums come in with machine guns, an M4, an American-made machine gun, and they detain us. They block off the road. And then they call the IDF, and the IDF is on their side.
17: Accusing Israel of genocide and apartheid, Khanna says he's considering running for president.
18: We need a new moral direction in our party.
17: Israeli military says after a report about civilians blocking a road, soldiers showed up and cleared them away.
9: That's ABC's Chuck Sievertson. The defending Super Bowl champion Seattle Seahawks have a new owner lined up. It's a part owner of the Seattle Seahawks who's agreed to purchase the team from the estate of former Microsoft co-founder Paul Allen. Sources tell our partners at ESPN the purchase price will be $9.6 billion. That would be a record for an NFL franchise. The league must still approve the deal. Brian Clark, ABC News.
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21: I'm Anthony Gonzalez with your Week in Review. Even though Iowa's statutory speed limit on paved county roads increased from 55 to 60 miles per hour on July 1st, several stretches of roadway in Clay County will remain posted at 55 miles per hour until safety improvements can be completed. County officials determined some roads do not meet the safety standards needed to accommodate the higher speeds, and have established temporary 55-mile-per-hour speed zones on 9 roadway segments. Iowa State Trooper Kevin Kroll recently encouraged drivers to pay close attention to posted signs.
22: Well, I've been told everybody was already driving 60 miles an hour already anyway, so I would say that obey the sign or pay the fine would be the best route to go that way.
21: Kroll noted some county roads have not yet completed the review process associated with the new speed limit law.
22: So I would say whatever the last sign you saw for that roadway is, but the default speed will be 60 miles an hour on most your hard surfaced roads.
21: Affected roadways include M-22, 100th Avenue from Highway 18 to 350th Street, M-36, 160th Avenue from 420th Street to 440th Street, M-38, 190th Avenue from 350th Street to 400th Street, B19, 320th Street / the East Beltway, from Highway 71 to 230th Avenue, M50, 240th Avenue, from County Bridge, GB16-2, to Highway 18, M54, 290th Avenue, from south of Webb to the Buena Vista County line, N14, 310th Avenue, from the Dickinson County line to Highway 18, B17, 300th Street, from 270th Avenue to 300th Avenue, and B24, 350th Street, from 130th Avenue to 140th Avenue. Kroll says motorists can expect to see a mix of speed limits while the transition continues.
22: The county roads are going to take, like you say, we got to have time to go out there and switch the signs over. But you can be expecting to see 60 miles an hour on several of the signs out there that used to be 55.
21: For more information, contact the Clay County Engineer's Office at 712-262-2825 or visit the office at 300 West 4th Street, Suite 5 in Spencer. Red tape was a topic of U.S. Senator Chuck Grassley's visit to Spencer on Tuesday. Jordan Reed with Spencer Hospital said they're up against an impossible deadline to install equipment or risk losing funding.
0: I think the concern for little hospitals is, hey, we can get these grant dollars through the state. The state has a good process, but because of federal requirements on the grant dollars, they might not be taking advantage of that money because they could be on the hook for potentially millions of dollars if they can't get that piece of equipment up and running in time due to issues that may be out of their control.
21: Much of the meeting was about the lag in federal funding to help the community recover from the flood that was more than 2 years ago. City Manager Kevin Robinson told the senator communities could move much faster if the process was streamlined.
1: I just wanted you to know that given the opportunity, local governments are able to execute these programs locally because they have the frontline knowledge of the community versus, you know, having to sit in the frustration pool of waiting, you know, for the federal approval. So just, it's a happy story from my perspective that, you know, we put these programs together and are impacting the communities.
21: Grassley told KICD News he would take the concerns back to Washington.
2: There's still a lot of harm done and a lot of hurt because of the flood of 2 years ago, and that we ought to do what we can through my staff to help individuals. We did have some discussion of people suggesting some policy changes, and I'm always willing to take those policy changes into consideration, but I think most of it is just lethargic, bureaucratic red tape that needs to be cut, and not cut lengthways.
21: And Grassley said he'll continue to work directly with FEMA in an attempt to speed things up. A Storm Lake man was taken into custody on multiple outstanding warrants after allegedly fleeing police on Independence Day. Officers with the Storm Lake Police Department were called to 1500th North Seneca Street at approximately 6:30 p.m. July 4th. Following reports of a man damaging property inside an apartment. The suspect, later identified as 37-year-old Christian Quintero of Storm Lake, left the area on foot before officers could arrive. Police were aware Quintero had several active warrants and deployed a canine unit. Officers located Quintero a short time later, hiding in a nearby drainage pond. He surrendered and was taken into custody without incident. Quintero was transported to the Buena Vista County Jail and booked on 3 Buena Vista County warrants. Charges included second-degree burglary, a Class C felony, a minimus that requires him to serve 15 days, and a parole violation warrant. Quintero was held in the Buena Vista County Jail on a $10,000 bond. A Spirit Lake man was found dead early Wednesday morning in a Mason City park, according to local authorities. At approximately 1:08 a.m. on July 8th, Mason City police officers responded to a report of an unresponsive adult male lying on the ground inside Lester Milligan Park, located at 1180 15th Street Southwest. Upon arrival, officers discovered a deceased man near a vehicle in the park's gravel parking lot. Authorities identified the man as 47-year-old Bradley Johnson of Spirit Lake. His family has been notified. Investigators with the Mason City Police Department and the Medical Examiner's Office processed the scene. Police said there was no indication of a threat to the public, and investigators do not believe any additional individuals were involved. The Iowa State Medical Examiner's Office will conduct an autopsy as part of the ongoing investigation. The death remains under investigation, and no further information has been released. FEMA has approved more than $11.2 million in disaster recovery and mitigation funding across Iowa, Kansas, Missouri, and Nebraska. Announced by FEMA Region 7 on Wednesday, the funding includes grants through the agency's Public Assistance and Hazard Mitigation Grant programs, designed to help communities recover from past disasters and reduce the impact of future events. For Northwest Iowa, the city of Spencer will receive more than $118,000 to repair or replace components of its citywide sewer system. Rock Rapids Municipal Utility will also receive more than $138,000 for the repair or replacement of meters and regulators. FEMA has also announced more than $1.3 million in Hazard Mitigation Grant Program funding for Iowa projects aimed at reducing future disaster damage. That includes more than $997,000 for property acquisition projects in Howerdon, and more than $330,000 for warning and alert system improvements in Marion County. The funding is part of more than $584 million approved nationwide through FEMA's Building Resilient Infrastructure and Communities, Public Assistance, and Hazard Mitigation Grant programs. FEMA says the programs help states, local communities, tribes, and territories restore critical infrastructure, recover from disasters, and improve resilience against future severe weather events. And cities everywhere are discussing the explosion of motorized scooters that children and adults are riding on streets and sidewalks. State Representative Megan Jones from Sioux Rapids chairs the House Transportation Committee and is reluctant to write a one-size-fits-all law statewide.
3: At the beginning of session, there was a little bit of discussion about scooters and what to do with them. And at the time, we kind of just decided to let cities kind of handle it. It was the depths of winter, and so we weren't seeing a whole lot of them. And so we were just going to let cities handle this. Well, then session adjourned, and then school let out, and the sun came out, and oh my goodness, there was an explosion of scooters. Since the session adjourned, since school got out, I think a lot of cities are trying to figure out what to do with these scooters, and so they're having some really great community conversations, and Storm Lake had a great one. I know the city of Spencer is doing a great job, too, of figuring out what to do, how to handle these scooters, where they should go, what kind of regulations they should put on them. Should they put age considerations on them? Should you have to have a helmet, what the wattages should be. Really great conversations. And then if we need to do something on the state level, we'll do that.
21: Jones tells KICD News the problem is national.
3: Yeah, you know, other states are having good conversations too. I know there's been some fatalities, you know, in both Florida and I think New Jersey had a couple of fatalities too, because kids were stacking more than one rider on these mobility devices. And that's really scary. And so I think, you know, because we're seeing some fatalities in other states, they are taking a really hard look at what to do.
21: Essentially, the one-time toys have become motorized vehicles. For more news, you can visit Northwest Iowa Now. I'm Anthony Gonzalez.
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7: And good morning. 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Services for 93-year-old Paul Ashel of Emmitsburg, formerly of Clare and Fort Dodge, will be held tomorrow morning at 10:30 at Holy Family Catholic Church in Emmitsburg. Burial at St. James Catholic Cemetery in Clare. Visitation will be this afternoon and evening from 3 until 5 at the church in Emmitsburg. Knights of Columbus Rosary will be prayed at 2:45. The Martin Matthias Funeral Home of Emmitsburg is in charge of arrangements for 93-year-old Paul Ashel of Emmitsburg, formerly of Clare and Fort Dodge. Funeral services for Michael Mike Bear, age 98, of Spencer, will have a memorial service tomorrow morning at 11 at Sacred Heart Catholic Church in Spencer. Visitation will take place 1 hour prior to the service at the church here in town. Burial at Riverside Cemetery in Spencer. The Warner Funeral Home of Spencer is handling all arrangements for 89-year-old Michael Mike Bear Spencer. Services for Daniel D. Ort, age 36, at Primgar, will have a funeral service Tuesday morning at 10:30 at Sutherland Church of Christ. Burial at Pleasant Hill Cemetery in Primgar. Visitation tomorrow evening after 4, with family present from 5:30 until 7:30 at the Eldridge Family Funeral Home in Primgar. The Eldridge Family Funeral Home of Primgar is in charge of arrangements for Daniel D. Ort, 36, of Primgar. A funeral mass for Carol Jane Cernett of Fort Dodge, formerly of Lorenz, will have a funeral mass at 10:30 on Tuesday at Recreation of Our Lord at St. Sebastian Parish in Pocahontas, with burial following at the Calvary Cemetery in Lorenz. Visitation will be tomorrow afternoon and evening from 4 until 6 at the Powers Funeral Home in Lorenz, with a rosary to follow at 6. Powers Funeral Home of Lorenz is handling all arrangements for 86-year-old Carol Jane Cernett of Fort Dodge, formerly of Lorenz. Services for Richard Dick Allen, 93, of Spencer, will have a memorial service Tuesday afternoon at 2 at Faith Lutheran Church here in Spencer. Visitation will take place 1 hour prior to the service at the church in Spencer. Private family burial at a later date. Warner Funeral Home of Spencer is in charge of arrangements for Richard Dick Allen, 93, of Spencer. Services for Mrs. Elaine Nurse, age 100, of Sheldon, will have a funeral service Wednesday morning at 11 at Warner Funeral Home in Spencer. Visitation will be 1 hour prior to the service at the funeral home. Burial at Riverside Cemetery in Spencer. Warner Funeral Home of Spencer is in charge of arrangements for 100-year-old Mrs. Elaine Nurse of Sheldon. And funeral services for Carol Jean Seagreen, age 84, of Des Moines, formerly of Emmitsburg, will be held at 10 o'clock Wednesday morning at Hampton's Funeral Home, located in Des Moines, with visitation from 9 until 10 prior. Gravesite service will follow at Rush Lake Cemetery in Curlew. The Hampton's Funeral Home oversees arrangements for Carol Jean Seagreen, age 84, of Des Moines, formerly of Emmitsburg. 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
7: No major changes to the forecast here this morning. Winds have stayed up enough to keep most of the fog from forming here this morning, but some weather models are still showing some patchy fog developing in river valleys and portions of northwest Iowa here as of 6 and the 7 o'clock hours. Temperatures are in the upper 60s to lower 70s with clear skies here this morning. A small adjustment was made to overnight low temperatures for the next few mornings. Confidence remains high that warm and dry weather will continue through much of next week. Highs will be in the upper 90s to near 100 degrees, with overnight lows staying in the upper 60s and 70s. Humidity levels should stay low enough to keep the heat index from becoming a major issue into early this week, but hotter days are expected by the middle of the week. We'll keep an eye on the conditions, but again, several days of hot and dry weather could increase fire danger in some areas as grasses and other light may dry out. Now, with plenty of sunshine expected, anyone spending time outdoors should take breaks when possible, stay hydrated, and wear sunscreen to help protect against the sun and heat. Your KICD Live Doppler forecast: sunny today, highs near 90. For this evening, clear, lows in the mid-60s. Tomorrow, sunny, highs in the lower 90s. Tomorrow night, clear, lows in the mid-60s. Tuesday, sunny, highs in the lower 90s. Tuesday night will be mostly clear, lows in the mid-60s. Wednesday, sunny, highs in the mid-90s. And Thursday, sunny, highs in the mid-90s. Yesterday, your high was 88 with a low of 54. Your record temperatures, 107 in 1936 and 48 in 1925. Your sunset this evening, 5:52, while your sunrise tomorrow morning,

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2: Welcome to America This Week, the weekly feature magazine from Westwood One. I'm John Trout, and coming up...
3: President Trump has harsh words for European allies while attending the NATO conference in Turkey. I'm John Stolness in Washington.
4: Public outcry after another shooting involving ICE in America. I'm Clayton Neville.
5: No prison time for the judge convicted for helping a Mexican illegal alien escape out the back door of her courthouse while ICE agents were waiting to arrest him. I'm Joan Jones.
6: At least 35 European lawmakers are calling for an investigation of FIFA President Gianni Infantino. I'm Jennifer King.
7: He criticized ICE in an email. Now a Rochester, New York man is taking the agency to court. I'm Sue Aller.
8: What shows got the most Emmy nominations this year? I'm Kevin Carr.
2: All ahead on America This Week. Maine Senate candidate Graham Plattner took to social media Wednesday to make an announcement about the future of his campaign.
9: We believe that for the movement to continue, it can't be Maine. And for that reason, we are suspending campaign operations.
2: He added that the process to replace him needs to reflect the will of those who supported him.
9: How this process is going to work, I'm not trying to dictate to anyone who it should be or how we get there, but I will say this. It needs to be open, transparent, and democratic.
2: Plattner's decision to pull out of the race comes after Politico published an allegation from Plattner's ex-girlfriend claiming she was sexually assaulted by him. The state Democratic Party has started taking the steps necessary to replace him and has until July 27th to nominate a new candidate. President Trump traveled to Turkey earlier this week for 2 days of meetings with NATO allies and to meet with his political ally, Turkey's President Erdogan. Trump also revealed how he'll allow Turkey back into the United States F-35 program, as correspondent John Stolness reports from Washington.
3: The president announced he was removing sanctions against Turkey put in place in 2019 when Turkey purchased a Russian-made air defense system. But Trump proclaimed he does not want to sanction friends.
10: Why wouldn't we do that? We have a better relationship with Turkey, and Turkey's been in many ways much more loyal than other countries that we think would be loyal.
3: The president also hinted he may not be done drawing down U.S. forces from European theaters.
10: Well, we're going to see. I was very disappointed with NATO. And frankly, if it weren't held in Turkey, where my friend happens to be a very strong leader, a very strong person, it's possible that I wouldn't have attended.
3: Trump has already ordered the withdrawal of about 5,000 troops in his second term, mostly from Germany. And after being pressed by reporters regarding harsh things he has said and posted on social media about Europe, Trump warned European countries their way of life is in danger.
10: Europe's a

0: Welcome back to America This Week. I'm John Trout.
1: European politicians want FIFA to investigate the circumstances around the reversal of a red card for Team USA's star player ahead of their Monday game against Belgium. Correspondent Jennifer King has details.
2: At least 35 European lawmakers are calling for an investigation of FIFA President Gianni Infantino over concerns about his involvement in the suspension of a red card against U.S. striker Fuller and Balogun. FIFA lifted his suspension for Monday's U.S.-Belgium match after President Donald Trump intervened, although the U.S. lost 4-1 anyway.
3: I related just that feel. I didn't tell him what to do. I can't tell him what to do, but... And I don't believe he made the decision. I think it was a committee that made the decision.
2: In a statement, European Parliament lawmakers Barry Andrews, Laura Walters, and others said the decision to change the rules mid-tournament is a disgrace and a perversion of justice. They're asking EU national football associations to press FIFA's ethics committee to find out more. FIFA has said it was the decision of a disciplinary committee. I'm Jennifer King.
1: A New York man is suing officials at Immigration and Customs Enforcement, alleging they violated his First Amendment rights. Correspondent Sue Aller has details.
4: Federal immigration officers are facing a lawsuit after a New York man says ICE agents showed up at his house over an email criticizing the agency. David Strever, a U.S. citizen from Rochester, claims his First Amendment rights were violated after officers visited his home while he was traveling overseas. Strever's attorney, Adam Steinbaugh, from the Foundation for Individual Rights and Expression, says the email was protected by political speech.
5: You have rights to criticize the government. You have rights to contact the government and share your views.
4: According to the lawsuit filed Monday, the email sent in January to then-ICE Director Todd Lyons called the official a monstrous human being and said he would never know peace. ICE considered the message a threat and left a warning notice with Strever's wife.
5: But the First Amendment also protects against forms of retaliation other than arrest.
4: He says the issue is not just about arrest, but government retaliation.
5: A true threat which is not protected by the First Amendment is a serious expression of an intent to commit violence. There's nothing like that in this email.
4: The Department of Homeland Security denies it's trying to suppress free speech, saying anyone who threatens law enforcement officers will face consequences. I'm Sue Aller.
1: He's made a list of the Emmy nominees and checked it twice. Here's correspondent Kevin Carr.
6: On Wednesday, the Television Academy announced the nominations for the 78th Primetime Emmy Awards, with HBO Max coming out on top. The medical drama The Pitt received the most nominations with 25, including Best Drama and Best Lead Actor for Noah Wiley. The Pitt hopes to repeat these top-tier awards from last year. Not far behind in nominations was the final season of Hacks with 24, including Best Comedy and Best Lead Actress for Jean Smart. This is a record number of nominations for a single season of a comedy. Apple TV also garnered a slew of nominations, including 19 for its horror comedy Widow's Bay and 18 for its other freshman show, the genre-bending Pluribus. Many popular shows were ineligible for nominations, like HBO Max's hockey romance Heated Rivalry, which was financed by a Canadian company. Others like Cape Fear, House of the Dragon, The Vampire Lestat, Dutton Ranch, and The Bear aired outside of the eligibility window. As in the past, cable and streaming dominated the nominations. HBO Max had 122 total, Netflix had 111, and Apple TV had 87. By contrast, the traditional broadcast networks ABC, CBS, and NBC's nominations each totaled in the 30s. The Emmy Awards will air on September 14th, hosted by Mariska Hargitay. I'm Kevin Carr.
1: The top stories from the week that was. America This Week, produced by Alexander Hinton. I'm John Trout. This is Westwood One.
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7: Whether you're in Arnold's Park or Lake Park, or even May City or Orange City.
9: Much more that I could say.
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10: When you see this in your kitchen.
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14: One. Good morning and welcome to The Christian Woman Speaks. My name is Jane Cruz and I'm a member of First Lutheran Church in Milford, Iowa. Without sounding morbid, I have recently thought more and more about what is said in an obituary. I suppose because I'm reaching the age where I'm attending more funerals for family and friends, and reading the obituary seems too simple for me. How the complexities of a human life are distilled down to a few essential details, the summary of a life's work, the naming of a few endearing and precious relationships, and maybe a brief phrase or two that attempts to capture the lovely particularity of the person who has died. And whether they are long and eloquent or brief and matter of fact, obituaries all seem to convey the same basic message. This person mattered. They were loved. Someone, somewhere, remembers them fondly with grateful tears. And while it might sound strange to say so, what is also striking to me in the obituary is all the stuff that is not written down. We don't generally find a long list of the person's failings or their frustrating personality quirks. And furthermore, there is never a rebuttal of the obituary. No pointed letter to the editor in the next day's paper that says, "Actually, that person was a real piece of work." And for the most part, nobody is standing up at the funeral, waving around a newspaper clipping saying, "We really need to set the record straight on all the mistakes that this person made during their life." Even though we know that people are complicated and sometimes infuriating, even though we often hurt one another in this life, we don't do any of that. In the end, we let it be. We lay down our swords. Isn't that remarkable when you think about it? Especially when you consider all of the energy that can be expended over a lifetime of feuding and arguing and taking offense, only to realize that eventually, at the end, we will just put it to rest. We will, in most cases, release the frustration and try to forgive. I sometimes wonder what it would be like if I could muster the strength within myself to lay down my sword a little sooner, to accept the truth that when all is said and done, my so-called enemies are not so different from me. I wonder how the relationship wounds I bear would change if I could skip ahead to that obituary state of mind where judgment is tempered by the wisdom of letting go. The biblical text I want to refer us to today is Mark 9, verses 38 to 50. This text tells how Jesus teaches radical inclusion, prioritizing God's kingdom over petty rivalry. It's about removing anything that hinders faith and living in harmony, even with those who do things differently, as long as they serve God. I'm just going to read a portion of this, beginning with Mark 9, verses 39 to 41. Jesus said, "For no one who does a miracle in my name can in the next moment say anything bad about me, for whoever is not against us is for us. Truly, I tell you, anyone who gives you a cup of water in my name because you belong to the Messiah will certainly not lose their reward." In the heat of the present moment, we are so quick to make distinctions and dividing lines, especially when the world feels big and confusing and scary. We immediately jump to delineating various categories of us and them. And the suspicion and rage we feel towards them, whoever they are, it soothes us in a pitiful sort of way because it convinces us that we alone understand how the world ought to work, when in reality we're all just trying to figure it out together. And in truth, both us and them are going home each night and kissing our loved ones and washing the dishes and catching our tired reflection in the mirror and praying that tomorrow will be just a little bit better than today. We can forget that on some level we are still all children, a little bit afraid of the dark, searching for the light. The moment we decide who our enemies are and prepare for battle with them, we have already lost. And when we fight, and God knows how long and hard we have fought across the tired, staggering, bloody ages, is it not almost always true that eventually we stand up, standing at the gravestones of our supposed enemies, looking at the stony names inscribed therein, names once whispered on a mother's smiling lips, and we say with a sudden shock of grief or humility, "Oh, I see, this person was not my enemy. They mattered. They were loved. Someone remembers them fondly with grateful tears." Love does not divide the world into us and them. Love has no true enemy except for the practice of enmity itself, the lie of the great deceiver, and Jesus has already conquered that. What will it take for us to accept this, to live like this is true? What will it take to see one another as siblings and partners and not as threats? It will take letting go of fear. Fear of the unknown. Fear of people we do not understand. Fear of our own failures. Fear of our vulnerability in an uncertain world. Letting go of that fear, though, requires us to face it. We must face the ways we have cultivated enmity within ourselves and within our world, and then choose a better way. And that is hard to do, especially when the world around us seems to thrive on division and mistrust. But again, that's why I have a peculiar love for obituaries, because they give us a sneak preview of what is going to happen with all of the division and posturing and the obsession with being right. None of it is going to matter. The only questions left in the end will be, how much did you love? How did you contribute to the flourishing of the world? How did you protect the vulnerable entrusted to your care? What was the unique radiance that sparkled behind your eyes? What small, meaningful things did you do in the name of Jesus? I came across what could have been used as a printed obituary of Jesus Christ that was fictionally written in the Jerusalem Times in 33 A.D. I'd like to close my message this morning with the reading of Jesus' obituary. Jesus Christ, 33 of Nazareth, died Friday on Mount Calvary, also known as Golgotha, the place of the skull. Betrayed by the apostle Judas, Jesus was crucified by the Romans by order of the ruler Pontius Pilate. The causes of death were crucifixion, extreme exhaustion, severe torture, and loss of blood. Jesus Christ, a descendant of Abraham, was a member of the house of David. He was the son of the late Joseph, a carpenter of Nazareth, and Mary, his devoted mother. Jesus was born in a stable in the city of Bethlehem, Judea. He is survived by his mother Mary, his faithful apostles, numerous disciples, and many other followers. Jesus was self-educated and spent most of his adult life working as a teacher. Jesus also occasionally worked as a medical doctor, and it is reported that he healed many patients. Up until the time of his death, Jesus was teaching and sharing the good news, healing the sick, touching the lonely, feeding the hungry, and helping the poor. Jesus was most noted for telling parables about his Father's kingdom and performing miracles such as feeding over 5,000 people with only 5 loaves of bread and 2 fish, and healing a man who was born blind. On the day before his death, he held a Last Supper celebrating the Passover feast, at which he foretold his death. The body was quickly buried in a stone grave by order of Pontius Pilate. A boulder was placed in front of the tomb, and Roman soldiers were put on guard. In lieu of flowers, the family has requested that everyone try to live as Jesus did and believe in him. Donations may be sent to anyone in need. Someday, when every obituary has been recorded and when life is revealed at last for what it truly is, when all is made new, when enemy is no longer a word in the language of the human heart. On that day, we will simply behold one another face to face, and we will say, "You matter. You are loved. And you, my sister, my brother, my friend, will be remembered fondly forever. And there will be no more tears." In Jesus' name we pray. Amen.
15: Your KICD Live Doppler forecast for today. We're looking at sunny conditions, highs around 90 with a south wind at 5 to 10 miles per hour later on here this afternoon. For tonight, clear, lows in the mid-60s, continued south winds at 5 to 10 miles per hour. Monday, sunny, highs in the lower 90s, southwesterly winds at 5 to 10. Monday night, clear, lows in the mid-60s. Tuesday, sunny, highs in the low 90s. Tuesday night, clear, mid-60s for overnight lows. And Wednesday, sunny and hot, highs in the mid-90s. Currently, we have sunny conditions and 71 degrees. And your low is 66 as of 6:10 this morning. 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
16: 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Today's broadcast is sponsored by Kelly and Pam Paulson. This is the day the Lord has made. Rejoice and be glad in it. Psalm 118:24. Our guest pastor is Reverend Glenn Bomer, will be leading us in worship today. Today's organist is Emily Bernau. I am Karen Buckholz, your narrator for this service. Our liturgy is the seventh Sunday of Pentecost, and to follow the order of Divine Service 3 as found in the Lutheran Service Book, page 184. Our opening hymn now in progress is hymn 790, Praise to the Lord the Almighty.

0: morning.
1: Welcome in the name of our Lord and Savior, Jesus Christ. I must not be coming through.
2: Having a little mic issue, so bear with us, folks. Thank you.

0: Okay. Let's get this stuck back in. Okay, we'll try her again. All right, thumbs up. I feel like the old Timex ad, takes a licking and keeps on ticking. No blood, no foul, we're good. And so I appreciate the Lord's taking care of me in spite of who I am. This morning, our service has a fairly distinct theme that comes together in the collect. It says, "Blessed Lord, since you have caused all holy scriptures to be written for our learning, grant that we may so hear them, read, mark, learn, and inwardly digest them, that we may embrace and ever hold fast the blessed hope of everlasting life." So this is where the focus of our service is this morning, through the what they call the propers, the scriptures, the psalm, and so forth. And so I hope that as you listen and engage, you will engage critically from the point of view of asking yourself, to what degree am I truly engaged with God through His Word? To what degree am I hearing it, reading it, marking it, learning it, and inwardly digesting it, so that by it I may continue to grow in the grace and knowledge of my Lord and Savior, Jesus Christ? So I ask that you please stand. Those of you who do this the old-fashioned way, using the hymnal, we are using Divine Service Setting 3, beginning on page 184. In the name of the Father, and of the Son, and of the Holy Spirit.
1: Amen.
0: Beloved in the Lord, let us draw near with a true heart and confess our sins unto God our Father, beseeching Him in the name of our Lord Jesus Christ to grant us forgiveness. Our help is in the name of the Lord,
1: who made heaven and earth.
0: I said, I will confess my transgressions unto the Lord.
1: And you forgave the iniquity of my sin.
0: Almighty God, our Maker and Redeemer, we poor sinners confess unto you that we are by nature sinful and unclean, and that we have sinned against you by thought, word, and deed. Wherefore we flee for refuge to your infinite mercy, seeking and imploring your grace for the sake of our Lord Jesus Christ.
1: O most merciful God, who has given your only begotten Son to die for us, have mercy on all. And for His sake, grant us remission of all our sins. And by your Holy Spirit, increase in us true knowledge of you, and of your will, and true obedience to your word, to the end that by your grace we may come to everlasting life. Through Jesus Christ our Lord. Amen.
0: Almighty God, our Heavenly Father, has had mercy upon us, and has given His only Son to die for us, and for His sake forgives us all our sins. To those who believe on His name, He gives power to become the children of God, and has promised them His Holy Spirit. He that believes and is baptized shall be saved. Grant this, Lord, unto us all.
1: Amen.
0: We continue with a responsive reading of the psalm for today, Psalm 65, verses 9 through 13. You visit the earth and water it, O God. You greatly enrich it. The river of God is full of water. You provide their grain, for so you have prepared it.
1: Your water furrows abundantly, setting its riches, softening its showers, and blessing its growth.
0: You crown the year with your bounty. Your wagon tracks overflow with abundance.
1: The pastures of the wilderness overflow. The hills gird themselves with joy. Meadows clothe themselves with flocks. The valleys deck themselves with grain. They shout and sing together for joy.
0: Glory be to the Father, and to the Son, and to the Holy Spirit, as it was in the beginning, is now, and will be forever. Amen.

0: The Lord be with you.
1: And with thy spirit.
0: Let us pray. Blessed Lord, since you have caused all holy scriptures to be written for our learning, grant that we may so hear them, read, mark, learn, and inwardly digest them, that we may embrace and hold fast the blessed hope of everlasting life. Through Jesus Christ, your Son, our Lord, who lives and reigns with you and the Holy Spirit, one God, now and forever.
2: Amen.
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0: 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Listen, whoever is thirsty, come to the water. Whoever has no money can come, buy, and eat. Come buy wine and milk. You don't have to pay. It's free. Why do you spend money on what cannot nourish you and your wages on what does not satisfy you? Listen carefully to me. Eat what is good and enjoy the best foods. Open your ears and come to me. Listen so that you may live. I will make an everlasting promise to you, the blessings I promised to David. I made him a witness to people, a leader and a commander for people. You will summon a nation that you don't know and a nation that doesn't know you. You will run to you because of the Lord your God, because of the Holy One of Israel. He has honored you. Seek the Lord while he may be found. Call on him while he is near. Let the wicked people abandon their ways. Let evil people abandon their thoughts. Let them return to the Lord, and he will show compassion to them. Let them return to our God, because he will freely forgive them. My thoughts are not your thoughts, and my ways are not your ways, declares the Lord. Just as the heavens are higher than the earth, so are my ways higher than your ways, and my thoughts are higher than your thoughts. So as the rain and snow come down from heaven and do not return there, but water the earth, making it bring forth and sprout, giving seed to the sower and bread to the eater, so shall my word be that goes out from my mouth. It shall not return to me empty, but it shall accomplish that which I purpose, and shall succeed in the thing for which I sent it. For you shall go out in joy and be led forth in peace. The mountains and the hills before you shall break forth into singing, and all of the trees of the field shall clap their hands. Instead of the thorn shall come up the cypress, instead of the briar shall come up the myrtle, and it shall make a name for the Lord, an everlasting sign that shall not be cut off. This is the word of the Lord.
1: Thanks be to God.
0: Our epistle comes from Romans chapter 8, verses 12 to 17. So then, brothers, we are debtors, not to the flesh, to live accordingly to the flesh. For if you live according to the flesh, you will die. But if by the Spirit you put to death the deeds of the body, you will live. For all who are led by the Spirit of God are sons of God. For you did not receive the spirit of slavery to fall back into fear, but you have received the Spirit as adoption of sons, by whom we cry, Abba, Father. The Spirit himself bears witness with our spirit that we are children of God, and if children, then heirs. Heirs of God and fellow heirs with Christ, provided we suffer with him in order that we may also be glorified with him. This is the word of the Lord.
1: Thank you, God.
2: Please stand.

0: The Holy Gospel according to St. Matthew, the 13th chapter. That same day, Jesus went out of the house and sat beside the sea, and great crowds gathered about him, so that he got into a boat and sat down. And the whole crowd stood on the beach, and he told them many things in parables, saying, "A sower went out to sow, and as he sowed, some seeds fell along the path, and the birds came and devoured them. Other seeds fell on rocky ground, where they did not have much soil, and immediately they sprang up, since they had no depth of soil, but when the sun rose, they were scorched, and since they had no root, they withered away. Other seeds fell among thorns, and the thorns grew up and choked them. Other seeds fell on good soil and produced grain, some 100-fold, some 60, some 30. He who has ears, let him hear." Hear then the parable of the sower. When anyone hears the word of the kingdom and does not understand it, the evil one comes and snatches away what has been sown in his heart. This is what was sown along the path. As for what was sown on rocky ground, this is the one who hears the word and immediately receives it with joy. Yet he has no root in himself, but endures for a while, and when tribulation or persecution arises on account of the word, immediately he falls away. As for what was sown among thorns, this is the one who hears the word, but the cares of the world and the deceitfulness of riches choke the word, and it proves unfruitful. As for what was sown on good soil, this is the one who hears the word and understands it. He indeed bears fruit and yields in one case 100-fold, in another 60, and in another 30. This is the gospel of the Lord. Please be seated. I invite the children to come forward for a children's message. My children.
1: Following the children's message, the congregation will join in singing the sermon hymn found in the Lutheran service book, Children of the Heavenly Father. That is number 725, Children of the Heavenly Father. And then this will be followed by Pastor Bomer's sermon, The Sower, based on the biblical text of the gospel, primarily verse 3.
0: We got to remember, we're only children in terms of our spirit, not of our age. So anybody else want to come up here, y'all come. I don't have any treats or goodies for you, though. Good morning, everybody. So good to see you. You know, I go around from church to church to church and preach and do other things, and this is the first time in a long time I've been to a church where there's actually children here. And so many. It's a wonderful treat. So thank you for being here and making my day. Now, how many of you are between, in as far as school goes, going into either the 3rd, 4th, or 5th?

0: great. How many of you? Okay. Now, I'm going to take us back on a journey when I was your age, when I was either in third, fourth, or fifth grade. I can't remember which. But I was in a church, and maybe like you guys here, when we got to third grade in Sunday school, they gave us a Bible. Is that what they do here, too? You guys get Bibles? Well, I bet you get pretty fancy Bibles today with slick covers and pictures and all kinds of fancy stuff. Well, this is the kind of Bible we got. Just a plain Jane, black cover, black and white inside, with words, words, and more words. That's the Bible that I got. Now, you might think this is pretty dull. There's no videos, there's no nothing that gets your attention. Well, what gets your attention relative to the Bible is whose word it is. And whose word is this? Yes, it's God's word. So think of this for just a moment. And I don't know if you can get your minds around it, but God is speaking to you personally. He's saying, yeah, you, I know you. You're mine through baptism. Jesus came to live for you and to die for you so that your sins are forgiven. And because I have brought you to faith in my Son, you have that forgiveness. You have that life. You can live now with me by your side, knowing that I love you and I care for you and your family and everything that you do. So I don't know about you guys, but when I was about your age again, I had the Bible, but it was a closed book. I never read it. And I have something to confess. One day in Sunday school, we were sitting around the table, and the teacher went around to ask, well, how far in the Bible have you read? And this person said that, this person said that, this person said that. And it came to me, and I hadn't read squat. And so I said, 1 Kings, oh, forgive me, Lord. You know, it's easy to let the Bible kind of slide because we're busy people, aren't we? Even at your age. You got school, you got sports, you got everything else that's going on, and you don't have time for this. Yes. Oh, okay, that's busy, getting ready to go to camp. I hope you have, pray that you have a good time. It's going to be warm this week, so you better be careful what you do. Okay, now kids, those of you who have Bibles and those of you who can read, I hope that you read the Bible. And you might want to ask your parents, your Sunday school, even Pastor Caldo, what should I read in here so that I can learn more about God who loves me? Now, those of you who can't read or don't have a Bible, you might want to ask your parents, your Sunday school teacher, even Pastor Caldwell, to read to you and to help you understand just what it is, what a gift God has given you in himself through his Son. So thank you very much. You can return to your seats. And have a good week at Camp Okoboji.
1: The hymn again is found in the Lutheran Service Book, hymn number 725, Children of the Heavenly Father, hymn number 725.

sower went out to sow. So far the text. And our theme based upon this text is the sower. May we pray. Heavenly Father, on this day that you have made, you have given us the opportunity to gather in this place, not just to come into contact with these wonderful folks around us, not only to stay for coffee and treats and maybe Bible study, but more importantly, to receive from you the gifts that you give us through your Son, who is the Word, the gifts of forgiveness, life, and salvation. So allow us to hear, to read, to mark, to inwardly digest your precious Word, so that by it we can indeed take hold of and hold fast to the gift of everlasting life, which ultimately is found in Jesus, in whose name we pray. Amen. Unless it's a one-man show or a one-woman show, most plays and movies have a fairly large cast of characters. And so it is with this parable of the sower. If you go through and count the number of characters, you come up with at least six. There's the sower, there's the seed, and there's the four types of soil into which the seed is sown. And it's important as we try to sort all this out to make sure we focus upon who the chief character is and what the central point that Jesus is trying to get across to this great crowd. And today that includes us here. So let's see if we can sort things out a bit. Now, according to Matthew's narrative, we're about halfway through Jesus' journey to the cross. The tension with the Jewish leaders, the scribes and Pharisees and Sadducees, had been building. And as a matter of fact, if you go back a chapter into chapter 12, you'll find that much of that chapter is taken up in the various ways that tension has been expressed. And the reason for the tension is that these Jewish leaders refused to accept the truth about Jesus as to who he was. For you see, Jesus had claimed to be the Christ, the Messiah, the promised one of God, the one who had come to reconcile fallen sinners with holy God. But they rejected this. How can he be? He doesn't fit our image. He doesn't fit the mold that we have created out of God's word as to the one who is to be the Savior. And so the more that Jesus pressed this truth, the more they resisted. And they were coming to that point where they're about ready to pull their hair out and plan ways to kill him. For ultimately, that was the best way to finally get rid of this thing. And it is in this context, then, that Jesus spoke to this great crowd that had gathered about him. And as Matthew tells us, he spoke to them in parables, beginning with, "A sower went out to sow." Now, that sounds innocent enough, doesn't it? Well, after all, the folks there probably were settling back now and saying, "Oh, this is going to be good." Why? Because 90% of them had some connection with the land. They either owned it or were tenant farmers or day laborers. They could really glom on to what Jesus was saying. But who was this sower that Jesus spoke about? What was the seed that was being sown? And why was he even telling us this? Well, I want you to keep those questions in mind as we ask another question. What is a parable? What is a parable? Many years ago, I came across this either definition or description, I don't know which, that said a parable is an earthly story with a heavenly meaning. An earthly story with a heavenly meaning. The earthly story here is about the sower, about the farmer who goes out and sows his fields. Some falls here, some falls there, some falls here, some grows, some doesn't.

and a story. Well, that's the end of the earthly story, but what's the heavenly meaning behind it? What is Jesus trying to convey, perhaps not to them on the spot, because they, as we read in Matthew 13, they didn't have the eyes to see or ears to hear yet. But nonetheless, it was there. We have to understand that Jesus wasn't just giving them a lecture on first century agricultural techniques. Now, the other answer to the question of what is a parable is that it is a figure of speech. Now, I don't know if there's any English nerds in here or English teachers. I'm neither, but I have a sense of what a figure of speech is. A figure of speech is when you use something people are familiar with to help explain something else. Jesus was getting at something else using what was very familiar with the people in terms of farming. And so as we dig down a bit more, what we discover is that what Jesus was describing was not simply a farmer out sowing his fields, but the work that he, as the Christ, came to do and would continue until it was finished, regardless of the opposition by those Jewish leaders. And here we have another question. What work was Jesus commissioned to do? And that work was to proclaim the gospel of God, that the time is fulfilled and the kingdom of God is at hand. Repent and believe in the gospel. We read this in Mark chapter 1, verses 14 and 15, as Mark chronicles the beginning of Jesus' ministry. So from the get-go, Jesus was focused upon this message and the importance, the absolute virtual importance of it. Because apart from this message, apart from its being broadcast, being sown, apart from it being heard, apart from it being believed, no one can be saved. And that's big, serious business. Because the Bible tells us we got two alternatives eternally. One is to be with God and the saints in heaven, where there will be no more death, mourning, crying, or pain, for the old order of things will have passed away and all things will be new. And the other is hell, where we will be separated from God forever. In what Jesus or what John saw in Revelation 20, when he looked upon Satan and the beasts in hell who were being tormented day and night forever and ever. And this is where those who do not know and believe and trust in Jesus will spend eternity. This is serious stuff, folks, for you, for your neighbor, for the world. Now, as this sower, this is the message, this is the seed that Jesus came to sow. And to just remind us all, he talks about four different soils on the hard path, and we have to understand these were small fields with paths cutting across them. So on these hard paths, some seed fell. It didn't penetrate into the ground, just laid on top, so the birds came and devoured it. It was of no value, of no use. Then there was the rocky soil with a thin layer of soil on top and rocks below. It sprouted quickly, but having no depth. When the sun came and beat down on it, when it was dry, it withered and there was no crop. Then there was the weedy soil. It couldn't compete with the vigorous growth and power of those weeds and got choked out, and as a result, no crop. But some, Jesus said, fell on good soil, and where it did, it produced a bountiful crop, 100-fold, 60-fold, 30-fold. So even though 3/4 of the seed might have been lost, it was made up by the abundant yield from the good soil. And so here we have another question. Where did this good soil come from? Remember, we're dealing with a parable
that's not only an earthly story with a heavenly meaning, but also a figure of speech in which something familiar is used to help explain something that isn't. So in light of this, we have to realize that when Jesus was talking about those four kinds of soils, he was actually talking about all of us. Who here this morning is the hard path? Who here this morning is the rocky soil? Who here this morning is the old weed patch? Who here this morning is the good soil? This is what Jesus is getting at. You see, the Jewish leaders wanted to clamp down on him. They wanted to cancel him so he would have no venue by which he could proclaim. But he was saying in this parable, as the sower, this is what I have come to do, and I will complete it until it is finished. So let's follow this thought based on Jesus' explanation of the parable. Of that hard path, he went on to say that this represents people who are exposed to the world, to the word, don't understand it, don't take it in, don't really hear it, don't really read it, don't really mark it, don't really learn it, don't really inwardly digest it, and so it just sits there until somebody comes along and takes it away. And Jesus said it was the evil one, and the evil one is none other than the devil, Satan. The rocky soil, you get all excited about what you heard or read until, that is, you realize that if you really took it seriously and tried to abide in it, it would bring a ton of problems and embarrassments to you in your social life, in your work life, in your education life. You wouldn't be happy, and so you ditch it. No crop, no grain. The weedy soil, the weed patch, there you hear the word and you think, well, that sounds pretty good. But the old but gets in the way. Every time you throw a but out like that, everything that came before it goes down the tube. But I'm too busy. I'm too young. I still have things to do, places to go, people to see. And if I really took seriously what this was all about, then that would curtail my plans, my dreams, my aspirations, and what good and what fun would life be? So I guess it's for another time, another chapter, another journey in my life, but not now. And so, no grain, no crop, no harvest. Now, if any or all of this describes you, then welcome to the club. I'm with you. I'm one or more of those as the day goes on. I'm busy. I don't want to let the Word of God and God through the Word get in the way of what I want to do. Maybe there'll be another day. Maybe so, maybe not. But, you ask, what about the good soil? Where does it come from? From us? By plowing up that old hard path? By taking out all those rocks? By pulling all those weeds? The answer to that, as you know by your own experience, is no. No matter how much you try to change and reform yourself, you always come up short. So where does it come from? From God? You got it. Go to the head of the class. It comes from God in a very mysterious way that I must admit I do not understand. Because you see, what God does is that he takes that very word we so often fail to hear, mark, learn, and inwardly digest. And then by it,
He transforms our hard path, rocky, weedy soil into His good soil. So that when that seed now is sown in that good soil, it takes root, deep root, and bears fruit, much fruit, to the glory of God and to the benefit of our neighbor and for our own well-being. Since God's thoughts are not our thoughts, and His ways are not our ways, we don't have to understand how God does this. It's good enough to know that He does. And as we are exposed to His Word, whether it's as hard soil, hard pack, or rocky or weedy soil, God is not going to allow that Word to return void without accomplishing its purpose. And the Word of God has two purposes primarily, that as law and that as gospel. And that law chips away at our hard-packed hearts. It removes some of those stones. It pulls some of those weeds so that we can then take and gain a glimpse of that gospel, of His love for you and for me in Christ, and what that means in time and eternity. Not only for you, but also for those around you. Because you see, Jesus fulfilled His work in this. And we know this because on the cross He cried out, "It is finished." And there He wasn't just speaking about His earthly life, because after He said that, He died. But He was talking about the purpose for which God sent Him, to be the sower. And now the bag of seed has been passed to you, to each one of you, in your families, at your work, in your community, wherever you are. You have the opportunity to sow that seed. And remember, the ones to whom you are sowing and sharing are just like you. Some are hard path, some are rocky, some are weedy, some are good soil. But like Jesus, don't give up. And that's the central point of the parable. We are to be faithful in the task of sowing that God has given us until He calls us home and we rest in His presence. In His holy name we pray, amen. And now may the peace of God that passeth all understanding guard your hearts and your minds in Christ Jesus. Amen. At this time, I ask that you stand as we express our faith this morning through the words of the Apostles' Creed.

0: I believe in God the Father Almighty, maker of heaven and earth, and in Jesus Christ, his only Son, our Lord, who was conceived by the Holy Spirit, born of the Virgin Mary, suffered under Pontius Pilate, was crucified, died, and was buried. He descended into hell. The third day he rose again from the dead. He ascended into heaven, and then sits at the right hand of God the Father Almighty. From thence he will come to judge the living and the dead. I believe in the Holy Spirit, the holy Christian Church, the communion of the saints, the forgiveness of sins, the resurrection of the body, and the life everlasting. Amen.
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2: 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We are located here in Spencer at 1311 East 18th Street, Spencer, Iowa. Pastor Bomer will now lead us in prayer and the closing benediction.
1: For the prayer of the church, I ask that you remain seated. It is a responsive prayer. I will conclude each petition with the words, "Let us pray to the Lord," and I ask you to respond, "Lord, have mercy." Let us pray for the whole people of God in Christ Jesus and for all people according to their needs. For ourselves and all Christians, that we would be faithful sowers of the gospel, let us pray to the Lord. Lord, have mercy. For President Trump and those in his administration, for Governor Reynolds and those in her administration, that in his mercy God would grant them the wisdom and perseverance needed to govern effectively, and in so doing he would lead them not into temptation, but deliver them from evil, let us pray to the Lord. Lord, have mercy. For those who are in positions of leadership relative to the conflict with Iran, that they would earnestly seek God's will and guidance for how best to proceed in terms of goals and means, and then do as God directs. Let us pray to the Lord.
0: Lord, have mercy.
1: For those who serve in our armed forces, that God would surround them with his love and sustain them by his mercy. For those deployed, he would be their comfort and encouragement. For those serving in harm's way, he would be their strength and shield. Let us pray to the Lord.
3: Lord, have mercy.
1: For ourselves, that while we all have reason or reasons to be concerned about how the events in our personal lives, our nation, and the world impact and affect us, we would not be so turned in on ourselves that we fail to be neighbors to those around us. Let us pray to the Lord.
3: Lord, have mercy.
1: For farmers and gardeners, that God would bless their work with what is needed for an abundant harvest, not because of our worthiness, but because of his faithfulness to his promise, that as long as the earth remains, there will be seed time and harvest. Let us pray to the Lord.
3: Lord, have mercy.
1: For those in need of healing and strength, including Katie, Nelda, Tara, Angelina, Ben, Jesse, Carly, Corey, and those we name in our hearts, as well as those in medical and care facilities, we pray that God in his mercy would assure them of his presence and care and would grant them peace and patience. And as it be his will, he would bless them with the healing and strength they need, be it by means of modern medicine, through their respective bodies so fearfully and wonderfully made, and or by his direct intervention in their lives through his healing and life-giving word. Let us pray to the Lord.
3: Lord, have mercy.
1: We pray also for missionaries Craig and Krista Gabbert and Cody and Aurelia Mock, wherever they are serving, in the challenges and joys of such service, that you, O Lord, would guide and direct them by your word and will. Watch over them as you allow the holy angels to be with them and guide and direct them through your word by means of your spirit, so that they can be used of you in ways that you desire, so that your word that is sown will have opportunity to take root and grow. Lord, in your mercy, hear our prayer. We pray also for the call process and discernment to find the right associate pastor as Pastor Caldall moves forward to the time of his retirement, and the challenges that creates for both Pastor Caldall and his family, as well as the congregation, so that in all things your will be done. Lord, let us pray to the Lord.
3: Lord, have mercy.
1: For caregivers, that God would extend his mercies unto them, blessing them with the peace, patience, wisdom, support, and whatever else is needed at the moment and throughout the day. Let us pray to the Lord.
3: Lord, have mercy.
1: For ourselves and all Christians, that we would be good stewards of God's many gifts to us, including the gift of time. Let us pray to the Lord.
3: Lord, have mercy.
1: For those who mourn the death of a loved one, be it of a spouse, a parent or grandparent, a child or sibling, a friend or companion, that God would be merciful unto them, filling the void in their hearts with his eternal love for them in Christ Jesus. Let us pray to the Lord.
3: Lord, have mercy.
1: All these things and whatever else you know we need, Heavenly Father, grant us for the sake of your Son who died and rose again and lives and reigns with you and the Holy Spirit, one God, now and forever. Amen. Please stand as we continue with the prayer our Lord has taught us. Our Father,
0: who art in heaven, hallowed be thy name. Thy kingdom come, thy will be done, on earth as it is in heaven. Give us this day our daily bread, and forgive us our trespasses, as we forgive those who trespass against us. And lead us not into temptation, but deliver us from evil. For thine is the kingdom, and the power, and the glory, forever and ever. Amen.
1: The Lord. Lord be with you. Bless we the Lord. The Lord bless you and keep you. The Lord make his face shine upon you and be gracious unto you. The Lord look upon you with favor and give you peace. I don't recall what your tradition is, either standing or sitting for the closing hymn, but whatever you do, do it.
2: Our closing hymn is found in the Lutheran Service Book, hymn number 992, Go, My Children, With My Blessing. Hymn number 992, Go, My Children, With My Blessing.

0: I see we're within an hour. This is the first time in years that I've done a service within an hour. You're blessed. You're blessed. Just a couple things as I was reading the announcements while you were singing. And by the way, that's one of my favorite hymns, so you sang it well. Appreciate it very much. I want to highlight that you do have a special voters meeting today at 1 o'clock. It's a call meeting, and according to the information, the call committee has taken 15 recommended names and pared them down to three. You'll have an opportunity through your circuit visitor, I believe, Chris Nitzel, who will be here if he's the one doing it, to lead you in consideration of those three and then to give you an opportunity to vote and then he will contact the person that you voted in and to confirm that he is available to consider the call. And if he is, the documents...
1: The ministerial staff at First English Lutheran Church is available to offer pastoral care. If at any time you feel the need for spiritual help or guidance, please call our church office at 712-262-5598 for an appointment. Again, the number is 712-262-5598. We pray that the hearing of God's word results in great blessings in your life and create an interest in the Lord's work. 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
4: Our struggle is not against flesh and blood. Our struggle is not against other people. Instead, it is against the spiritual forces of evil in the heavenly realms. That's from a 2,000-year-old letter written by a man named Paul. He was a leader among the earliest followers of Jesus Christ. And it's one of the many truths of the Christian faith that I am inclined to forget. And I need to be reminded of regularly. It's easy for me to imagine that my struggle is against other people. People right in front of me. People whom I see as in my way or in competition with because we're struggling against each other for scarce resources or these people are trying to thwart my will or wreck my plans or rain on my parade. And I forget that our real struggle is not against each other. No matter how far apart we are on the political spectrum or how differently we see the world, other people are never the real enemy, the Bible tells me. Our struggle is against the unseen spiritual forces of evil, led by a powerful supernatural spiritual agent the Bible calls the devil, who wants to destroy me and separate me from God. And separate you from God and us from each other. So I need to be reminded. Because, like you, I'm a child of the modern world, which has taught me to take seriously only the things that I can buy and sell and measure and manipulate. And since the devil is none of those, not something I can buy or sell or measure or manipulate, I'm inclined not to take him seriously. And I'm guessing it's the same for you. So today, I am inviting you to contemplate an image with me. It's an image from a different time, an earlier time, a time that tended to take the devil more seriously. This image that I'm speaking of was engraved on a flat copper plate about the size and shape of a standard sheet of paper. It was etched into the copper with stunning technical precision more than 500 years ago by one of the greatest artists in German history, Albrecht Dürer. The piece is called Night. Night spelled with a K, like knight in shining armor. Night, death, and the devil. If you've never seen the engraving, it's only an internet search away. You could open your web browser up right now if you wanted and find the image on the internet. Search Dürer, spelled D-U-R-E-R, then night with a K, death, devil. If you see the profile of a lone knight riding on horseback, that's probably it. And if you don't have internet access right now, just imagine it with me. Now, if you found a high resolution of the image, you can zoom in on the bottom left corner and see the artist's signature mark, AD, which stands for Albrecht Dürer, and above that, the year that he engraved it, 1513. If you zoom out again, you can see that the focus of the engraving is the lone knight and his horse. The two of them majestically fill the scene. Now, in the year 1513, I'm told that there weren't a lot of functionally employed knights left in the German principalities where Dürer was from. Changes in tactics and weapons had made knights mostly ineffective as a military instrument of power, but the image of a heavily armed horseman was still important, kind of like how there aren't a lot of real cowboys left anymore, but you still see country western singers don the signature hat and boots. It's all about the image, the appearance of being something people admire. So also, knights in Dürer's day often represented the best ideals of the cultural rebirth that Europe was experiencing, the Renaissance, or the Renaissance, as Mr. Stewart, my 11th grade history teacher, used to say it. This was a time of great discovery and invention. Think about Leonardo da Vinci and Christopher Columbus and the New World and Ferdinand Magellan and his quest to circumnavigate the globe. All of that was happening in Dürer's generation. Now, when I look closely at the knight in Dürer's etching, I can't decide if he's confident or just cocky. He kind of looks like George Clooney, actually. From head to toe, he's covered in custom-fit armor with a heavy sword holstered to his hip. In his left hand, he's holding the reins of the horse. In his right hand, he casually holds a spear, or maybe it's a lance, resting on his shoulder. Steely-eyed, calm, determined, accompanied by his shaggy hound. You can see the dog there underneath the horse. The knight is undaunted as he leads his noble steed along a narrow pass, flanked by barren banks and overshadowed by gnarled, leafless trees. And in the darkness, you can just make out two menacing specters hovering near him, waiting to converge on the knight. The knight seems unconcerned, though. With all that armor and weaponry, he knows he can handle anything. Or maybe he's just distracted, like he's got a pair of earbuds in under his helmet. When I was in the military, I had a boss, a commander, as we called them. And he could have been a knight in shining armor. I remember watching him mount the stage at his change of command ceremony, clad in service dress, brandishing a chest full of medals. I thought he could handle anything. He had blonde hair, bright eyes, a winning smile. He'd been promoted to lieutenant colonel after only 16 years in the service, promoted ahead of his peers twice. Even when his boss, the base commander, was breathing fire about the latest hot issue, our commander, he stayed calm and cool and collected. Nothing rattled him. I was sure he'd be a general one day. He set an example, and I wanted to follow him. You may have not been in the military, but there's probably some courageous person you've admired like that. A hardworking mother who always made sacrifices for her family, who cared for and nurtured not just her own children, but everybody she met. Or a seasoned coach who bravely led his team through dark days and on to new heights of winning seasons and well-deserved championships. If we still have knights today, it's people like these shimmering in their armor. People who seem like they can handle anything. But look again at Dürer's etching, or imagine it. If you consider it more carefully, it appears that our knight's armor won't do him any good. Like his confidence is foolishness because death stands before him and the devil is on his tail. And he doesn't even see it coming. Dürer depicts the devil emerging out of the darkness behind the knight as a half-deranged hybrid creature, part wolf, part wild boar with a single rhinoceros horn coming out of one side of his head, his alligator snout hanging open, teeth bared, salivating, greedy to devour his game. But also, the devil doesn't need to be in any hurry. He's been honing his craft with stunning technical precision for thousands of years. He knows all the chinks in your armor. You can just barely see his arm reaching out for the knight, ready to sink his talons in. He knows his opportunity will come. It's only a matter of time. And time is running out for our knight. The devil will make him stumble and fall, then death will swallow him whole. Dürer depicts death as a rotting cadaver with worm-eaten flesh still clinging to his bones, his lidless eyes staring vacantly at the night. Death holds an hourglass, symbolic of the sands of time that are slipping away from all of us. These two, death and the devil, they work together. A 1-2 punch to corrupt, spoil, and undo everything our knight stands for. And he doesn't even see it coming. I didn't see it coming. The news about my old commander. I remember where I was when I got the word that he had committed suicide. He had just retired from the military and had started another job. I don't know what it was that led him to take his life. Struggles with his marriage, maybe, alcohol, pressures of a new career, the aimlessness that you feel when you step away from your life's work. It could have been any of those or all of them. Death and the devil doing their work. That hardworking mother, who seemed like she had it all together, she struggled behind closed doors with depression and rage. And only her children suffered the fallout. That respected coach shocked everyone when the stories about his abuses surfaced. And not one of these brave knights fell so far yesterday that you or I couldn't fall further tomorrow. There's a skull etched at the bottom corner of Dürer's copper plate that reminds us, that mocks us. Your armor cannot protect you. But if you zoom out further, there's another way to see this image. Down here in the valley of death's shadow, everything looks hopeless, doomed. But lift your eyes up above the dark valley. Up there on the ridgeline, you can see a mighty fortress. When I first looked at Dürer's etching of the knight, I didn't even notice it. It just blended in up there with the gnarled, spindly tree limbs, but it's there. And once you see it, you cannot unsee it. A mighty fortress. And in that mighty fortress, there is a king who chose this knight for this mission. And now we can see that the strength of this soldier is not in his appearance, but in his Lord, who called him and commissioned him. I mention those famous words from the Apostle Paul, who said our struggle is not against flesh and blood, but against the spiritual forces of evil. That passage comes from his letter to the Ephesians. Earlier in the letter, Paul called to mind the God-forsaken death of our King Jesus. See, God had commissioned Jesus, his son, to leave his throne and enter the fray into battle against the cosmic powers of this present darkness, and Jesus did battle, not with the weapons of this world, but with the word of God's truth, words spoken in love. Jesus fought valiantly, but it appeared that God abandoned even him into the hands of death and the devil, and they had their way with him. Just like they've done and will do to every other brave knight, they knocked him off his horse, robbed him of his work, and buried him in the ground. But God, says Paul in Ephesians chapter 1, by the strength of his might, God raised him from the dead and seated him at the right hand in the heavenly places, far above every rule and authority and power and dominion, and above every name that can be named, not only in this age, but in the age to come. God put all things under the feet of Jesus and gave him as head over all things for the church, which is his body, the fullness of him who fills all in all. Jesus has triumphed over the powers of death and hell, and he has pledged himself to be your protector, to be the armor that you put on. God seated Jesus in heaven, but that does not mean he's removed from our battles. He fills all things in heaven and on earth. He is with us. His spirit lives in us. We are members of his body. Our king does not sit with folded hands in some castle in the clouds. He exercises his dominion and power for us. All things must serve him and obey him, even death, even the devil. The armor that he gives, it doesn't appear to be worth much. It doesn't shimmer. It doesn't shine. You can't buy it or sell it, measure it or manipulate it, but it counts for everything because Christ himself is your armor. His word, his truth, his righteousness, his peace, his presence. Albrecht Dürer, the genius Renaissance artist, was also a man of deep faith. Devoted follower of Jesus Christ. He once wrote, Christ Jesus is the Son of God, the highest power who can do all things, and he is the eternal life. Into whomsoever Christ comes, he lives, and himself lives in Christ. Therefore, all things are in Christ, good things. And there is nothing good in us except it becomes good in Christ. In Christ, we can see Dürer's etching differently. We can see the world differently. Time is running out for death because death has lost his greatest prize. The Son of God is risen from the dead and will reign forever. Death is harmless, half decomposed, defeated. The same goes for his partner, the devil. He is desperate. He knows his schemes will be exposed and brought into the light. He tries to wound the knight, but his efforts are doomed. This knight has been pardoned and claimed by our king. He already shares in the indestructible life to come. He is out of the devil's reach. I look again at the knight. He still looks a little like George Clooney. But now I don't see him as cocky or unconcerned about the danger around him. He goes forward humbly and confidently in God's strength. His confidence isn't in himself, but in his Lord and protector. And no sin, no mistake, no failure, no devil, not even death can stand in the way. There's been much speculation about who is the inspiration behind Dürer's knight. Maybe it was some great hero, famous saint, a prince, a politician, a prominent leader in the church. but it's likely that the inspiration was closer to home. During the years Durer was completing this etching, his mother lived with him. His father had died recently, and Durer took his mother in to care for her. Durer had great love and admiration for his mother. She had given birth to 18 children, several of whom died as children. Durer's mother cared for her family through plagues and poverty, yet he said she bore no malice, and I cannot enough praise her good works and the compassion she showed to all. That year, while he was finishing his etching, Durer's mother was struck with an illness that eventually took her life at the age of 63. Durer was with her when she died, and there was nothing romantic about it. He said that she died hard, and it appeared as though she saw something dreadful when it happened. Death smote her, two great strokes to the heart, and she departed with pain, he wrote later. Death and the devil had taken another brave knight. Before she died, Durer's mother told him that she feared death much, but she said that to come before God, she feared not, and it was God who was with her when she faced death. Her name was Barbara, and to speak of God was ever her greatest delight, Durer wrote. Whenever he went out or came into the house, her saying was always, "Go in the name of Christ." Perhaps the knight in Durer's engraving doesn't stand for just one person, and maybe we shouldn't see him as the lone knight at all, because in Christ, we go out together. Each of us a small but important part of the body of Christ, created in Christ for community, sent on a mission for the Savior. Together, we stand firm. Like Paul says it in Ephesians chapter 6. Finally, you all be strong in the Lord and in his mighty power. Put on the full armor of God, so that you all can take your stand against the devil's schemes. Because our struggle is not against flesh and blood, but against the rulers, against the authorities, against the powers of this present darkness, against the spiritual forces of evil in the heavenly realms. Therefore, put on the full armor of God, so that when the day of evil comes, you may be able to stand your ground. And having done everything to stand firm then with the belt of truth buckled around your waist and with the breastplate of righteousness in place and with your feet fitted with the readiness that comes from the gospel, the good news of peace. In addition to all this, take up the shield of faith with which you are able to extinguish all the fiery arrows of the evil one. Take the helmet of salvation and the sword of the Spirit, which is the Word of God. And pray. Pray in the Spirit on all occasions with all kinds of prayers and requests. With this in mind, be alert and always keep on praying for all the saints. Pray also for me, that whenever I open my mouth, words may be given me, so that I will fearlessly make known the mystery of the gospel, for which I am an ambassador in chains. Pray that I may declare it boldly, as I should. In the name of Jesus, amen.
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1: Taught by Jesus and trusting in his promises, we are bold to pray. Our Father who art in heaven, hallowed be thy name. Thy kingdom come, thy will be done, on earth as it is in heaven. Give us this day our daily bread, and forgive us our trespasses as we forgive those who trespass against us. And lead us not into temptation, but deliver us from the evil one. For thine is the kingdom and the power and the glory forever and ever. Amen. Receive the blessing of the Lord. The Lord bless you and keep you. The Lord make his face shine on you and be gracious to you. The Lord look upon you with his favor and give you peace. Amen.
0: 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Our guest speaker will be Dr. Glenn Nielsen with a message titled, From Groans to Glory. I'm Mark Eicher. 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
2: John chapter 4, follow along with me. We're going to start in verse 5. So, he came to a town of Samaria called Sychar, near the field that Jacob had given to his son Joseph. Jacob's well was there, so Jesus, wearied as he was from his journey, was sitting beside the well. It was about the sixth hour. A woman from Samaria came to draw water. Jesus said to her, "Give me a drink," for his disciples had gone away into the city to buy food. The Samaritan woman said to him, "How is it that you, a Jew, ask for a drink from me, a woman of Samaria?" Because Jews had no dealings with Samaritans at that time. Jesus answered her, "If you knew the gift of God and who it is that is saying to you, 'Give me a drink,' you would have asked him, and he would have given you living water." The woman said to him, "Sir, you have nothing to draw the water with, and the well is deep. Where do you get that living water? Are you greater than our father Jacob? He gave us the well and drank from it himself, as did his sons and his livestock." Jesus said to her, "Everyone who drinks of this water will be thirsty again. But whoever drinks of the water that I will give him will never be thirsty again. The water that I will give him will become in him a spring of water welling up to eternal life." The woman said to him, "Sir, give me this water so that I will not be thirsty or have to come here to draw water." Jesus said to her, "Go call your husband and come here." The woman answered him, "I have no husband." Jesus said to her, "You are right in saying I have no husband, for you have had five husbands, and the one you now have is not your husband. What you have said is true." The woman said to him, "Sir, I perceive that you are a prophet. Our fathers worshipped on this mountain, but you say that in Jerusalem is the place that where people should worship." Jesus said to her, "Woman, believe me, the hour is coming when neither on this mountain nor in Jerusalem will you worship the Father. You worship what you do not know. We worship what we know, for salvation is from the Jews. But the hour is coming and is now here when the true worshipers will worship the Father in spirit and

0: truth, for the Father is seeking such people to worship him. God is spirit, and those who worship him must worship in spirit and truth. The woman said to him, I know that Messiah is coming, he who is called Christ. When he comes, he will tell us all things. Jesus said to her, I who speak to you am he. Jump down to verse 39 for me real quick. Many Samaritans from that town believed in him because of the woman's testimony. He told me all that I ever did. So when the Samaritans came to him, they asked him to stay with them, and he stayed there 2 days. And many more believed because of his word. Bow with me. Father God, open this text up to us now, this holy scripture. Let us ask questions of it with a seeking heart, and then walk away with the truth, not resisting the truth, but cherishing the truth that you have for each one of us today. In your name, amen. So the way this is going to work is we have two people with microphones. I don't know where we are. We've got right here, we got right there. So if the reason we're going to need you to use a microphone if you have a question is because we do record the sermons, and this goes out to our socials and even on the local radio. So we simply are going to ask that you raise your hand and have it stand up, and they'll bring you a mic, and let's see how it goes. Anyone have a question already? All right, coach, right here.
1: What does it mean to worship in spirit and truth?
0: Great question. Great question. So first off, let me say that the complete answer to that is above my pay grade. But I can tell you what I take it to mean after years of studying scripture. What I think clearly Jesus is trying to get at, if you don't recognize what's happening here, is you have two groups of people that are arguing. Two groups of people that both claim to worship the same God, actually. If you didn't know, the Samaritans believed they were the true Jewish people. And the Israelites, of course, what now called Jews, believe they're the true ones. And like people do, the Samaritans, believing that they were the right chosen race, you know, people of God, they had a mountaintop sanctuary that was the right place to go to. And the Jews had Jerusalem and the temple there. And so there was much debating, much arguing. So if you didn't know, it doesn't take social media for people to argue. It happened many, many years ago about where is the right place to worship. And what I think Jesus is trying to call to her attention and to ours today, and every other person who's ever read this text, is we can look back through all of Scripture. Even what, they didn't have the New Testament at this time, but they had the Old Testament, they had the Hebrew Bible. And we see Abraham, we see David, we see Jacob, we see Isaac. And the Hebrew will tell us that they worshiped. This is not at a temple. This is not at a mountaintop sanctuary. This isn't even necessarily having the tabernacle. This is getting at what real worship is. Let me ask you a question real quick. I want you to think in your mind for just a second of a time that you truly worshiped. Think about it real quick. When have you had a true, maybe call it amazing, real worship moment in your life? For some of you, you're thinking of a time in church with music. But for some of you, you're thinking of a host of other things. You might be thinking of a time when the word was being preached, when you opened it up, maybe a relational moment between someone. I know for myself, I have had experiences like that as well, but also on a mountaintop or at the ocean or just walking through the woods. Is that any less worship because it wasn't in church? Okay, so worship in spirit and truth is getting at that worship happens right here and right here, and that's what matters. We can argue all we want over where we're supposed to go. Okay, I guess I'm going to be really talking up my denomination, but have any of you ever been to Boston? Have you ever been to Boston, anybody? So there's a place there called the Old South Meeting House. And you can go and tour it. And it is where some of our forefathers and the early people in our country got together. Have you ever heard of the Boston Tea Party? Okay. And this was where they gathered to discuss that. 5,000 people in Boston gathered in the Old South Meeting House. And it's a museum today. You can go and tour. I highly recommend it if you go there. Do you know what the Old South Meeting House was in those days? It was a congregational church. And do you know why they were able to use a congregational church to meet and talk about what to do in this, you know, trying time as they were forming and becoming a nation? Because the congregationalists, and I know I'm bragging here, but they were the first ones, or the main ones, to say, the building is not what's sacred. The building is not what church is. The people are. So they were, it was, you know, at that time, the biggest buildings were churches. They needed a big building to have 5,000 people in it. And basically, the congregationalists just kind of won by default because they said, the building isn't what makes worship. It isn't what makes it sacred. It's the people. So what am I getting at? Worship in spirit and truth. I would say that if you are going to that time that you have felt God's presence so close, you don't need anybody else to do it for you. In fact, if you're trying to get others to do it for you, it's probably not happening. And that is worship in spirit and truth. You probably felt God speaking to you, some truth that you needed to hear, or at least some sense of that. And that is worship in spirit and truth, when it is you and God's presence. I've mentioned it in another sermon recently. What happened when Jesus died? The veil ripped. It's right here. So that's my answer to that. Coach, does anybody have another one? Yes, over here. I'm so glad this is working. I was worried about crickets.
2: Why was the woman at the well all by herself?
0: Okay, great question. So I am not a scholar of this time, but I think I have a pretty well accepted answer to that. So the culture at this time, first off, men and women didn't go in public together to do public activities together. So going to get water would have been done at different times. Usually, if I remember right, usually the women would go actually either right at dawn or even before. It was a kind of a part of the culture's women not being seen and that kind of thing. We don't know why she has five men at this point, four husbands and an extra. Many times it's been preached as though she were this really terrible woman, sinful, cheating. Okay, maybe. That's one explanation. It's not in the text, though. It doesn't actually say what happened. It's just as equally possible she was a widow that many times. Mortality rates at this time were high, right? It's also something to remember that divorce could only be initiated by men. So even if it was a situation where she had been, you know, gone through marriage and divorce, not just widow, and it might be a mix of them. But irregardless of whether it was something due to her sinning and her, you know, her causing things to make that marriage fall apart, or the men in her life dying, it really doesn't matter, because to have gone through that many, she's going to be an outcast. It doesn't matter if she's a widow four times, or, you know, they're going to think something's wrong with her. They're going to think God's punishing her, even if she hasn't done anything wrong. It doesn't matter. She's an outcast. And so for her to go by herself at the hottest part of the day at noon is clearly a sign that she's at the bottom of society or on the very outside. And it is what you're picking up on when she says, what are you doing even talking to me? There were Orthodox Jews at this time that if a Samaritan's shadow fell on them, they would go do some purifying rituals, because that's how much they looked down on Samaritans. The Samaritans themselves, her town, she was the bottom of that. So for somebody, a male Jew, Jesus, to talk to a Samaritan to begin with, to talk to a woman to begin with, to talk to someone who's going at noon, this is a extraordinary moment. Now, looking at it theologically, looking at it on what it says to us, John pairs Jesus' midnight conversation with Nicodemus. You know, these didn't used to have chapter and verses, right? So John pairs right after Nicodemus and his conversation, which he's at the top of society. And there's this opposites happening between the Nicodemus conversation and the conversation with the woman at the well. He's at the top of society, but what's he doing? He's coming hiding in the middle of the night. She's at the bottom of society. Where's she going? Brightest part of the day. The conversation, woman, man, there's all these differences. I encourage you to look at it sometime. But we see throughout Scripture that God is going to turn things upside down from our expectations. There's something about religion that we want to make it morality only. We want to make it a list of laws and rules only. And then that's how we expect God to act, to fit into those rules. But does he? He doesn't. I mean, all throughout Scripture. Read Hannah's prayer. Read Mary's prayer. It's all about God turning things upside down. Rich being poor. Poor being brought up. Hungry being filled. Filled being hungry. It's all this upside down over and over again. Jesus said, the first shall be last and the last shall be. It's all this upside downness. So culturally, why was she there? She was an outcast. Theologically, why is this moment happening? I think it's another one of a series of stories throughout Scripture to remind us to remember God's going to act how God acts. He's in charge. And oftentimes, he is actively going to turn things upside down on us and make us go, huh. I didn't read the part with the disciples, but they were just as shocked, right? They were just as surprised. And these are even Jesus's disciples. They're knowing that things need to get changed. They're part of like purifying their religion at the time. And even they are shocked at this. So that would be culturally why, but then also why I think theologically what it's trying to tell us. So any other question? Shante, did you have one? How about here and then we'll go back? Oh, you got a long way to run, Marge, which is extra steps for Marge, but.
2: Do you think that Jesus is making a connection with being at Jacob's well?
0: Good question. First off, the Old Testament doesn't tell us about this well. So if we're believing that it is Jacob's well that Jacob dug, it is based on historical record, this woman's testimony, and basically tradition. But we don't actually read in the Old Testament about Jacob digging a well and it being there. I do think that, I don't know so much, I'm thinking right now, I'm processing. I don't know so much what he would be doing at the well, but I will tell you that when we go to Scripture and we want to learn the truth that it has for us, setting is important. It is really important. This is a footnote, but you want to up your Scripture studying game, the next time you read a devotional passage, pay attention to the setting. It's usually almost, I mean, every time I can think of, it's there for a reason. So let's think about where is she at? Okay, here, I don't know if y'all. So I'm a terrible artist, so I'm just going to literally do like a rectangle here, which is bad. But 12 tribes of Israel, after Solomon, they have a civil war. Solomon is the last king where all 12 tribes are united. And you get a northern kingdom and a southern. The southern is essentially the tribe of Judah. And it in 722 BC, Assyria, who's over here and the world power at the time, comes in. And they conquer and decimate the northern kingdom. They forcibly exile them. They go, it's 10 tribes. They bring them back to the Assyrian land. If you remember Nineveh, the capital of Assyria, it's all over here. And they disappear from history. So if you've ever heard of the lost tribes of Israel, that's them. We don't know what happens to them. But a few people stay behind, and those are who become the Samaritans. And so I'm not 100%, but somewhere about right here is where Sychar is, somewhere in that area. The Jewish people, the reason we go from calling them Israelites to Jews, is that that tribe of Judah, They also are exiled in 486 BC to Babylon, but they get to return. And they believe that that exile and return was a purifying thing, and that's why they are the real ones, the true Israelites. And they look at the north as the Samaritans and other northern leftovers, if you will, as tainted, intermarried, worshiping other gods. So Jesus has gone here. If you read the text, it says he had to go through Samaria. But the reality is, there was another road that the Jewish people would use in order to avoid Samaria. So why did he have to go there? It wasn't because there wasn't another way to travel. There was a more popular way to travel, an easier way to travel, another road. So what is making him go there? Why is this moment happening? Well, I believe God's orchestrating it. She is at a well that is, they believe, and probably is, a sacred place that a shared forefather, they would both look back to Jacob as a shared forefather. They have this common history, and yet they've divided so much. And so he's here in this place. He's in a place that most Jews would have avoided to begin with. And he's connecting her. She's asking him a deep theological question about where the true worship should be. And he's telling her, like I said, the day is coming when it doesn't matter where you are. I believe if I had to say why it's Jacob's well, is it is a connection point to back when they used to be one people. Now, that's just me shooting from the hip, admittedly. I'll think on it more. But I think, again, Jesus is trying to get at all of these things that divide us are frivolous. They're not really important. They're not really what God cares about. Like, should you be on the mountain or at the temple? Jacob, is he the one to look to? Abraham? Moses, all of these different things. We know that when the disciples, after Jesus, the disciples, right there in the first like 10 years, 20 years after Jesus, there's already division because, Mark, I'm going to use you for a second. You're going to be Peter. I'm going to be Paul. We're going to pretend that you've started a church in Jerusalem. You're baptizing people. I'm Paul. I'm baptizing people. And already, within 10 or 20 years after Jesus, they're forming camps to say, no, the real one is if Peter baptized you. We're the real ones. And the people that got baptized by Paul, no, we're the real ones. It's just something in us that we want. I don't know if it's pride, if it's ego, it's probably all of that. But we seem to gravitate towards division. And I think Jesus is trying to connect or bring unity there and point out what's really important. So I'll think on that more. I've never actually thought like if Jesus was intentfully using Jacob's well, but that's my from the hip answer. Do we have another one? We've got a few minutes left. All right, Marilyn. I think she's coming right here.
3: What did Jesus mean by living water?
0: Living water. So in the Greek, it is literally just fresh running water. So the Greek, a single Greek word, in order to understand it, there it kind of comes packed with a lot in it. And so this word in the New Testament at times is used just to describe, think of, have you ever seen like stagnant, putrid water that's just sitting still and it's just, you know, the animals have done what they've done in it? This is sort of the opposite of that. Fresh, flowing, safe to drink. With Nicodemus and with the woman at the well, there is a progression in their conversation with Jesus. I encourage you, with the woman at the well in particular, you'll notice that as she starts to get it, what she calls him changes. Goes from, I can't remember the first one off the top of my head, but it's like sir, and then it's rabbi, then it's Messiah, right? But both of them make a mistake up front. They take him literally. If you remember, he tells Nicodemus, you've got to be born again. And what is Nicodemus' response? Well, I have to climb back up inside my mother. I mean, it's kind of gross, right? But it's kind of silly. But he's like, he just can't understand what Jesus is saying. When he tells her about this living water, at first, it's just something she thinks, what does she say? She believes it's around. And her response is, you don't have a way to draw it. Like, she's saying very literal. You need a jar. You need a cistern. You need a bucket. And it's understandable because at first it just sounds like he's talking about fresh running water. But then he starts to describe a spiritual component to this, which is that if you drink of it, you never what again? Okay, so is he talking literally? Is he talking about not thirsting for H2O again? Obviously not. Is he talking, when he's talking to Nicodemus and he's using birth metaphors, is he talking about literally being biologically born again? Obviously not. Now, if y'all have been saved, if you have your testimony of when you came to know the Lord, on one hand, it may seem like a pretty big claim to say that when you drank that water, elsewhere in John, he's called the bread of life. He uses bread. If you've eaten of the bread of life, or if you've been born again, these are all metaphors trying to get us to understand something spiritual, something cosmic, universal, something huge and infinitely internal. For those of y'all who have been saved, did you flip a light switch and quit sinning? I know I haven't. I was saved at 7 and definitely been on a journey through different sins. So what is it talking about? It's not talking about that you never sin again, but you never thirst again. We're told in Philippians that when we bring ourselves into this place of covenant relationship with Jesus Christ, that we get, it doesn't call it water in this one, this is all trying to get at the same thing, right? It calls it a peace that surpasses what? Understanding. The Greek for understanding there is our logic, rational, reasoning minds. So what is he talking about with the living water? Well, it's another one of those that's above my pay grade, but my idea of it, after years of study, is something in us changes. We still have one foot in the world, and we still have one foot in our fleshly human bodies, but we have a foot somewhere else too. And it makes all the difference. You might have experienced it where you begin to hear God's voice. You're being convicted about that sin where you weren't before. You're in that covenant relationship. And I think that part of what's happening, Paul calls it the already and the not yet. Paul's already and not yet. We are already seated in heaven with Jesus right now, and we're not. We are already citizens of the heavenly kingdom, and we're still here. And for Christians, people who have become born again, whatever word, phrase you want to call it, covenant relationship with Jesus, you know what that's like. And while you still struggle and you still maybe have sins, you still have problems in your life, you've got a sense of a truth that's just something different. You do have the opportunity of the possibility, the potential to be going through something that any other person would be reacting to the worst possible way. And somehow you're peaceful. And even if you don't execute that perfectly, and even if you haven't lived that out, you have a sense of it, I believe. You have a taste. You have something inside you that is telling you, those are lies. Here's the truth. Call it bread of life, call it living water, call it being born again. It's entering into a covenant relationship. And even though you'll have ups and downs, it's a whole different life, fundamentally, at the core, than before. I think we got time for one more. Anybody? A last one. Anybody want to be the last? All right, we got Mark right here. Thank y'all so much for doing this, by the way.
4: One word you said a lot throughout this is, I'd like you to speak, but what do you think it says about Jesus' intentional acts of what he's doing here? I mean, everything and then the foreshadowing of the Old Testament and everything, just his intentionality and who he chooses constantly.
0: Okay. Jesus' intentionality. I do believe that Jesus is very intentional. First off, anything Jesus does, we need to do. So right off the bat, it's an example. I do think that Jesus came not to change God's mind about us, but to change our mind about God. I think Jesus is the example of the potential that is in every believer. I don't think there's anything Jesus does, even the supernatural, what we would call the miracles. I mean, he told us faith in a mustard seed. So I think the first thing to take away when you're looking at this through a lens of seeing Jesus' intentionality is a mirror to look at if you're doing that yourself. What kind of difference does being intentional make? Some people call it making conscious choices in your life versus just sort of floating or just getting sort of swept along. I think it makes a lot of difference. I have ministered to youth that grew up in churches, in their church, that at junior high age, when I started working with them, started at that church, they couldn't tell me how many days are in the creation story in the Bible. They couldn't tell me both of Jesus' parents' name, much less in, you know. I think that especially for those of us that have been in the faith for a long time, if you've grown up with it or you've been here for a long time, it's kind of like your longest relationship, your marriage, your family. You can take it for granted. You can just get going in the flow. Pastors are, they do this too. We do it so much and so often, there's a routine. It could just be checking the boxes. I think that it'd be a great lens to go to Scripture and look at the way I encourage looking at the setting, look at it through the lens of what Jesus is doing intentionally. I mean, not to keep harping too much on him, but the Pharisees and Sadducees are the archetypal example of Sunday Christians. You know, what is that Christian in name only? I think that's the thing, right? And that is that what CIN is? You told, yeah, CIN, Christian in name only. They're the ones that the culture, even the religious Jewish culture, are celebrating. They're the most right. What's Paul doing? And he's Hebrew of Hebrews. What I'm trying to get at is, it's very dangerous to not be intentional. Being a Christian that's just gone along with the flow, that hasn't intentionally opened this regularly in your life, on your own and with others, that isn't intentionally putting into practice what you're learning from it. Well, I've told y'all before, the church wound, when people are wounded by the church, is as deep as father and mother and spouse wound. More often than not, people that have gotten to a point where they're totally anti-church is because they were in it and they got hurt. And you would not believe how often that happens by people who don't even realize they're doing it because they're just going along with the flow. So I would highly recommend, in fact, the lockbox thing with the kids was, and I'll close with this. We are
5: And here's what you need to know.
6: In the World Cup quarterfinals on Saturday night, Argentina scored 2 goals in extra time for a 3-1 triumph over Switzerland. Earlier Saturday, England defeated Norway in extra time 2-1, both of England's goals tallied by Jude Bellingham. So it'll be Argentina against England in the semifinal round on Wednesday in Atlanta. Up first on Tuesday, the other semifinal between France and Spain from Arlington, Texas. The men's singles final at Wimbledon getting underway just moments from now as top seed and defending champion Jannik Sinner faces two seed Alexander Zverev. And in Major League Baseball Saturday night, Arizona's James McCann had two home runs and four RBI in a 9-2 triumph over the Dodgers in Los Angeles. I'm Isaac Lowenkron.
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8: Oh, what's going on? Happy Sunday. Hope all is fantastic in your world. Hopefully way better than my voice right there. Good Lord. Gosh. 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All right, so we have a showdown here, guys. We have two, I think, horrible arguments. We got to figure out which one is worse. All right, I think this will be fun. So the first one, little context here. Conor McGregor did not fare well in UFC 329 last night against Max Holloway. So Conor McGregor tried a kick in the opening seconds and messed up his right knee so badly he couldn't continue in the fight. Now, for what it's worth, Conor McGregor did post on X. He wrote, "I had no injury slash injuries going into the fight. I was throwing kicks, planted, and jumping all throughout camp as well as backstage before the fight. This came out of nowhere." So that might be the case. Now, this is Dana White, UFC CEO, and he weighed in on the Conor McGregor injury. Now, again, Conor McGregor might not have been injured before. He might not have had a pre-existing injury. It's possible, at least. But this is not the way to build an argument that he was okay, talking about the pre-fight face-off. You know how they stare each other down?
9: Yes.
8: This is what Dana White points to. Check this out.
9: Just on my accounts, the face-off that day is at 80 million views, right? So if there was a pre-existing injury, somebody would have noticed it. He was limping, put his shoes on, he ran right at him. I don't think there was. Anything is possible, but he sure didn't look like it. And for 80 million just on my accounts, you know, that number's got to be massive. And nobody noticed anything, so there you go.
8: That's just a horrible argument.
10: There's also, Dana White has gotten to this point where he just embellishes everything. Like he said yesterday, the other day, that all the hotels were sold out in Vegas for the fight. And you're like, why would you say that? It's not true. You know, the UFC event at the White House got more viewers than the Super Bowl. That's not true. Why would you say that? The weigh-in got 80 million views. It did not. Like, why, you know, like,
8: but even if it did, Jeff, like, does that prove he didn't have a pre-existing?
10: No.
8: What are you doing in a face-off?
10: I'll get to that in a second. But, like, the thing about it is, like, here's what I don't understand, okay? Just fundamentally, it's not just with him, but, like, there are things that happen that are very good to people, right? Okay. Or industries. And the good thing is really good, okay? Mm-hmm. But then they lie about more of the good thing that's not true. And then you don't, like, get the credit for the good thing that happens.
8: Right.
10: Like, let's say it's only 30 million people. That's still high. That watch the weigh-in. That's a big, huge number. But then you embellish 50 million more people, and we talk about how this guy's lying about it. Like, it never has made sense to me. Just brag about the things that actually happen. Whatever. Sorry. Okay, I'm done with that rant. I see cracking, kind of smiling my rant there. Okay. You can have a knee injury, and believe it or not, walk.
8: Yes, especially a torn knee ligament. You can walk all day, no problem.
10: So when I was in Oregon in 2007, we were number two in the country, all right? We played Arizona State. We remember four in that game, I think. Played Arizona State, and our quarterback, Danny Dixon, got hurt. He basically tore his ACL. And we played on a Saturday, and then we were playing on a Thursday, the next, so like 10 days, with 10 days in between. That's what it ended up being. And no one knew he was hurt. I lockered next to Dennis. Didn't tell nobody. Wow. We got a relationship. And he played through it. Like, he practiced all week, and he went to the game, and he eventually, remember, we played Arizona on a Thursday night, and he tore his ACL completely in that game. We lost, and that was the end of our season. We were number 2 in the country. We had a good chance to win a championship that year. And Dennis was going to win the Heisman. Like, we're all set up really well. But he practiced all week, Brian, on his bum knee. And then he got to the game, and it either gave out enough or finally completely tore. But then he came out on Tuesday to our practice in street clothes. I remember this vividly. He was dropping back because his knee was fine to move back like in a straight line. Mm-hmm. And Bilotti, our head coach, like, threw him out of practice. He's like, I don't want to see you drop back. Like, get out of here. Mm-hmm. And you can still operate with a bum knee, but when it's time to do the movement part of it, the lateral movement, the quickness, the firing your leg, the knee is unstable, or whatever else, other body part, you know, it's unstable. I broke my leg one time in a game, and I was about to go back in the game because it didn't really hurt that bad, but it kind of was like annoying. And like it was third down, and they're like, "All right, offense, get ready to go back in." I was kind of like, maybe let's check this thing out, and it ended up being broken. I was like, if I was probably dumber, I would have come back out on the field with a broken leg. You can play through stuff all the time.
8: Right.
10: So the idea that McGregor, everyone would have seen with a broken leg or an injured knee or a bum.
8: Yeah.
10: That's just not true.
8: Not true.
10: I'm because he said that, Crack, I'm leaning more to the idea that he was hurt entering the fight. Hmm. Like, they're trying so hard to tell us he wasn't. I think he was.
7: You're not going to get me to say anything bad about Dana White. It's that simple. He's one of the most generous guys. I think of Kenau Reeves, the Matrix guy. Kenau Reeves, right? Am I saying his name right? Kenau Reeves?
10: Keanu Reeves.
7: Keanu. That's the way you say Keanu.
8: Yeah.
7: Keanu Reeves, Frank Sinatra, Dana White. Real generous guys. Give away a lot of money to a lot of people without anyone knowing about it. I've witnessed it firsthand. I've been out. I got invited to go out and hang out with him a couple times as blackjack playing. The first time I was with him, he was down like 400,000. He was up 300,000. This is only in a matter of a half hour. This is Dana White.
8: Okay.
7: wound up winning 85,000 and decided to take the 85,000 and just give every penny of it away. Gave like 5,000 to the girl that cut the cards, 25,000 to the dealers. Gave thousands and thousands to there was about 8 of us around him. He gave us all money, and I actually stepped back and didn't take the money. He got real mad at me. He's like, no, you're taking this. So he just a real generous guy with everyone, helps a lot of people that you're never going to hear about. Like I said, so I'm not saying anything bad about Dana White. It's that simple. He has some great. There's some old great mob stories of him with Whitey Bulger too back home. Back in the East. Yeah, he's
10: really?
7: Got some great stories, and he's done a great thing with this UFC. Great humanitarian. You know what he's done with people and helping people. That means a lot to me. I don't mean to judge people on how they are to others, but. You know, there's a lot of rich people in this world. We talked about Bill Gates the other day on one of my shows. Bill Gates gave 50 cents to one of the waitresses at the poker table. Like, give me a break. Give me a break, guy. You know, I like people that help other people. So I'm not going to say nothing bad about Dana White.
8: Well, hey, I get it. But even the most generous people ever are still capable of unveiling horrible arguments. You know what I mean? Like Mother Teresa, if she was like, I don't know, like, Joe Montana's overrated. That's a horrible take. That's a horrible take, right? Like, like that's where I'm at with Dana White. It's not personal whatsoever, but because you're going to point to a face-off to say that Conor McGregor seemed injury-free, it's like, to Jeff's point, we've seen Phillip Rivers play on a torn ACL. He played in a playoff game against the Patriots on a torn ACL. We've seen Klay Thompson with the Warriors. I'll never forget, he tore his ACL against the Raptors in the NBA Finals. After his free throws, he ran to the other end of the court trying to get his knee to work, and they're like, no, Klay, you're not playing on that. But for that moment, You're looking at a move. You're like, oh, it looks okay. Like that. Nothing from a face-off proves that Conor McGregor was injury-free heading into the fight last night. It's a horrible argument, no matter how generous he is.
10: Do you think he was hurt heading into the fight?
8: I don't know. I just know that's a bad argument. It makes me skeptical that maybe there was something going on that they're trying
7: I seen him take his shoes off, his sandals off, and he took a little bit of a bad gingerly step there,
8: interesting.
7: Too. Interesting. Yeah. You know, maybe Conor did it. You know, I'm not a Conor McGregor fan at all. So maybe Conor did it, wanted to go in there and be the big showman running around the ring. And it wouldn't make any sense why he would throw giant kicks like that if he was hurt.
8: Right, right.
7: Why not just go out and fight with your hands? If you're not going to throw giant kicks like that, I don't think.
8: Point.
7: I mean,
8: yeah. You would try to mask that injury. You would do something that, absolutely exposes you. Sure, yeah.
10: Crack, how was the – you mentioned that when Patty came out, like it was with McGregor coming out. Did I miss you talk about that? What was the atmosphere like when McGregor came out?
7: He had the show of fans there, the bigger show for sure.
8: Yeah.
7: You know, Christian said it right there when he was on. BetMGM took 3-1 bets, and I think he even said dollar amount, on Conor McGregor. These books cleaned up. When we walked out of the fight last night, and it was stars galore, by the way. I did not expect that. It was like a big, like a big Mayweather fight. There was so many different celebrities and superstars from the boxing world, the fight world. But then, of course, you go over to the media world, the streamer world, the celebrities, Hollywood. They all came out last night for that fight. So everyone came out to see Conor. But just like Christian said, in the end, the books get all the money, and that's exactly what happened last night. God protects the bookmakers. There you go. I don't care what they lost on Patty. He said they lost lost some money on Patty, but they made a fortune last night. They made a fortune on the World Cup. The bucket will get put away for another day. I'm not going out there on the strip again and begging for money for the bookmakers' pensions because they've lost so much money they're all going to be fired.
8: I'm not doing it. Here, let me give you the other argument, okay, that I think is terrible. And we'll figure out which one is worse. So this is former U.S. men's national team defender Jeff Agoose. All right? Now, he's currently a general manager with the Portland Thorns. And he talked to Yahoo Sports before the World Cup. So the talent issue always gets brought up with the U.S. men's national team. Like our most talented players, our athletes don't play soccer. This is what Jeff Agoose said. He said, I don't think it's as simple as if we had 10 LeBrons playing soccer, we'd automatically be a better soccer country. Soccer is such a skilled sport. It's really hard to control a soccer ball, and it takes a lot of time to learn that skill. I don't think it's always about being bigger, faster, stronger. That was his statement. I think this is a horrible take. Like, because I'll say this. First off, I'll bet on the 10 LeBrons, okay? We're not minimizing soccer where LeBron's going to kick a soccer ball twice and be like, I think I got it. I think we're good. Let's do this. It's like the 10 LeBrons are dedicating their lives to being soccer players. You don't think with that talent you wouldn't see a difference from what we've done to what we would do? You're out of your mind if you think there wouldn't be a big step forward. So I think that's a horrible take.
10: Yeah.
8: Granted, you got to hone your skills. No one's saying you just kick a ball twice and you're good. No one thinks that. No one in their right mind thinks that. So, the talent matters.
10: The thing about – it's really our American sports culture – holds us back, I think, from being great in soccer. We talk a lot about multi-sport. I really strongly believe that your kid, your son, your daughter, should play multiple sports. I played 3 sports all through high school. Football is my last sport. I didn't play football until I was a freshman in high school. My kids right now swim, basketball, baseball, softball, flag football. Like, they're just in it, right? But, so that's our culture, right? Lots of sports. And that's what we should do. But in Europe, they find these kids at 6, 7, 8, and they just do soccer the rest of their lives.
8: Right.
10: Messi was, Ronaldo. These guys, they're found at 8 years old, and they go to an academy, and they drop out of school-ish. I mean, they're still doing school, of course, but, it's not traditional school. And they just hone their skills for years and years and years. And that's just not what our culture is in America when it comes to youth sports. And there's no incentive. In Europe, if you bring a kid into your academy, a soccer academy, and they win, assuming they win, they get picked up by someone else. You get a fee for that as an academy. In America, we don't get a fee. They don't give the fee to the academy. Like, there's no incentive structure to make this happen in America. And I put this out there the other day, and it's not maybe the best comparison, but like, would you rather have an elite NFL player or that elite NFL player choose to play soccer? Right?
8: Like,
10: let's say Tyreek Hill, because he's a great athlete. Remember, right. Messi's 5'7", okay?
8: Right.
10: He's not like, most of these guys are not huge. So LeBron's even a bad example because LeBron is 6'10". let's say a Tyreek Hill type player, right? Like, mm-hmm. would you rather he had gone and played soccer at 10 or played in the NFL?
8: Those are
10: the choices, right? Like, we just don't have. The reply was like, we have enough athletes to go around. We don't.
8: No.
10: I don't know. There's not like a bunch of world-class soccer players sitting at home right now that we just haven't been able to find.
8: It's kind of like a draft, Jeff. Think about it. If, you know, think of a draft and the NFL is getting top first round picks. Basketball is getting top first round pick in terms of talent and what sports they dedicate themselves to. Like, soccer is well down the draft board where Correct. The best athletes are like, yeah, I'm going to do this. Like, that matters. Let's not act like it doesn't matter.
10: Our kids grow up here wanting to be an NBA, an NFL, a Major League Baseball superstar. Some, of course, grew up to want to be soccer stars. But in Europe, that's all they have. They don't have a professional sports football league, American football like we do. They don't have a baseball league like we do. The kids grow up wanting to be the next Messi. And, that's obviously not Europe, but they want to be the next, Mbappe. They want to be the next Harry Kane. Like that, mm-hmm. they don't grow up wanting to be next Patrick Mahomes like our kids do here, right?
8: Right.
10: Like that's
8: right.
10: just what it is. And so, my contention has always been like, why do we expect us to be any better? We've never been better. Why all of a sudden it's like, well. Yeah. This is the year we have to go further. I bet on Belgium, by the way. I don't know if all three of us did.
8: Yeah.
10: Mostly because like the noise that day was so loud.
8: It was obnoxious.
10: With the FIFA overturning the red card, like
8: right.
10: the president talks, and then like I just knew how they'd feel. Like there's so much pressure now to win that game. And Belgium has extra motivation now. The president of the United States is getting involved in the decision of whether or not a player can play. Just the motivation for Belgium, the noise, the distractions our team had gone through for 24
8: just
10: hours.
8: Just the level of competition, that just, was a big thing.
10: And it's
8: too.
10: The best team we played all tournament too. Now we played horrendously bad. Like that was also happened. Like we made the wager, we won the bet, but like we also played terrible. Like, all those things happen. But like this is what we are. We're the same team every year. Why all of a sudden do we expect to be a top eight team? We're never going to be a top eight team, Brian. We're never going to be a sustainable top 18.
8: Right.
7: Hey, Jeff, I have a question for you. So
10: yeah.
7: before the World Cup, let's yes. use a year ago. Did your kids, were they offered soccer? There's soccer in schools? I was in Florida. The reason why I say it, I was in Florida a couple times this past year. Maybe because it's Southern Florida, maybe because of the Latino population in Southern Florida.
10: Yeah.
7: Soccer is giant for people's kids. I have a friend whose kids play like that their whole life is soccer. Now, is that not the way it is in schools across America, especially like even you're in the South?
10: It's a good question. I think early on when your kids are young, the parents sort of get to pick and choose the sports that your kids want to play, right? And I'm not a soccer person. So I didn't push my kids to soccer. Now, I let them play soccer. They didn't really like it. So we went to baseball, softball, which they love. I have plenty of friends who have kids playing travel soccer. Like, they do.
7: Oh,
10: it's just expensive, and it's a huge time commitment. It's an expensive proposition to play travel sports in America. So, yeah, like, I let my kids play all the sports. And then, like, my daughter, for example, she loved gymnastics for a long time. Okay? Then softball started. And softball started to interfere with gymnastics, sort of the same day they had gymnastics practice and softball practice. And she never said to me, Dad, I miss playing gymnastics. Why are we not at gymnastics practice? So I just like, okay, well, you're done with gymnastics. Like, you don't really want to do it anymore. You're not talking about it anymore. So, like, that's how I process relationship. My kids tried soccer. My son was like, I don't know, Dad. That's not really my thing. I'd rather play more baseball. So, like, that's how it works, right? I let my kids sort of decide. But there's a robust travel culture in America, but we could get into a long discussion about travel sports in America. It's expensive, crack. Like, one of my friends plays travel soccer, as I mentioned. They're like on a good team in Charlotte. Not this year, but the previous two summers, they went to Italy and to Spain as a travel club team to train and play kids their same age in Spain and in Italy.
7: Like, wow.
10: Not everyone can afford something like that, man. Like that, like that's just, it's just, it's expensive, dude. It's expensive to play travel ball. So yeah. There is a lot of kids playing travel soccer, but it's different than, I think, going to an academy like they do in Europe.
8: Well, that's my thing. I guess the better example, instead of thinking of a draft, it'd be more like National Signing Day. You know, like they have the hats out and they're like, I'm going to Oregon. Psych. I'm going to the Irish, man. Like, if the best athletes were picking the sport that they're going to play, you're not getting many of the best athletes saying, I'm going soccer, and they put the soccer hat on, and that's the sport they're going to dedicate themselves to. That's just not what happens in this country. And so I just thought that was a poor argument. I get it's more than just talent. I get that. The simple argument makes sense. But to act like, you know, there, you wouldn't see a difference between 10 LeBrons. Like, to your point, Jeff, LeBron's a little bit taller than any soccer athlete we see out there. But think of a guy like Haaland. Think about his physical presence, how physically he plays the sport of soccer. A guy like LeBron is great of an athlete. I'm taking the 10 LeBrons all day over what we got at Team USA men's soccer team, man. It wouldn't even be close. If you're dedicating yourself to the sport, it wouldn't even be close, man. Like night and day. Hey, upgrade. The excitement of the FIFA World Cup is now streaming live on Fox One, the official English streaming platform to catch every unforgettable moment. Fox One brings the action straight to your screen, so you never miss a goal. Download Fox One and experience the FIFA World Cup live. Again, we got two matches, Tuesday, Wednesday, semifinals. Can't wait. Spain, France, England, Argentina. Going to be awesome, off the charts. All right, coming up next, we've got a figurative phrase that was applied quite literally. We'll get into that coming up. 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
16: 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All right, I can't help but tell you a stupid story real fast with our guy, Chris Perfett, playing a little Black Betty. So my younger nephew, Ty, he's married, and gosh, Ty's only like 20, 21 right now. He's young. But they do have chickens, and they named one of the chickens Betty. And so okay. My brother-in-law started laughing. He's like, that's a song. And they're like, what do you mean? And he's like, Black Betty, the Black Betty song. You don't know that song? So it's a whole thing in our
17: is
16: family.
17: Is the chicken black?
16: Yeah, the chicken's black, and they named it Betty, and they had no idea that was a thing. Like, it was a song.
17: Oh, really?
16: Yeah, they had no clue. They're 20. They're 21 or whatever. They didn't even know. And that was actually one of the songs, Crack, when I took the Zooks, you know, the driverless taxis in Vegas right there. Black Betty came on. So there you go. I guess
18: those things are so cool. Taxi.
16: Oh, they're so cool, man. Have you been in one of those, Jeff? Oh, it was awesome.
17: They have those cool. The Waymos in Los Angeles.
18: Oh, yeah.
17: I've stayed away from them as much as possible. They're not in Charlotte yet. I'll pass on that. We had chickens during COVID.

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2: It's so
3: it's
2: good.
3: Basically a two-hit wonder, I think. 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Like a hit, a one and a half-hit wonder.
2: Yeah, that was so good, though. Sorry about that, Dan. 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
4: What was it? No mentality problem. This is pure mentality.
0: What was Bam's mentality?
2: His mentality was to kill. Like, he was going in to, like, really set the record straight.